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2: The Crossfire Bible is different compared to most Bibles because of the notes it has. 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

Well, good evening, ladies and gentlemen. This is Mr. Pastor Dr. Gabriel Swaggart along with Mike Musrall and Jeff Rentz, and we're so glad to be here with you tonight on the May 1st edition of our Biblethon 2026. And I apologize right off the bat for my voice. It's pretty much gone. And but, you know, we'll make it work. We're going to be here, and we'll just we'll talk as softly as we can to make sure that we get it through. And but what a day we've had. And so we're going to continue on just rejoicing in what God is doing, thankful for what he's doing, and just expecting God to do some great things in these next several hours. Now, listen, we're going to be out at about 11 p.m., so that means we need your help. We need as many people that can go online. We are short on our operators right now, and so it would be a benefit to you if you could go online. It would be safer. It'd be easier. It's secure, and it will literally take you just a few minutes to do it, and if you're able to do it, we would appreciate you going online. And

0: understand that we are short on volunteers upstairs. And so, excuse me, it would be better for you to go online and to give regarding this Bible-thon. Well, guys, how are y'all feeling this evening?
1: Doing fantastic. Excited about tonight.
0: Yeah, amen.
1: Yeah, amen.
0: We are too.
2: Yeah, good night.
0: It's going to be a good night.
2: The weather's amazing outside.
0: That is a lie.
1: It's a Scottish people would say it's a day for the ducks.
0: It is dreary. It is wet. It's been raining all day long.
2: And it's the temperatures in the 50s
0: dropped. In May. It's in the 50s. It is 59 degrees on May 1st. Think about that.
2: Welcome to Louisiana.
0: Yeah, welcome to global warming, ladies and gentlemen.
2: Exactly.
0: That's just global warming. You know, it's 59 degrees in May, and it's global warming.
2: All them airplanes.
0: Yeah. It's all them airplanes, yeah.
2: Sorry, forgive me.
0: But we're glad to be here with you. We're going to be here with you for the next several hours. And, you know, we had this morning Cody Barbier on the early morning shift. And if you don't know Cody has been a missionary to Kenya for several years. Cody is a wonderful, wonderful person. And I so appreciate Cody and his family and his wife, his children. They're some of the sweetest people that you'll ever meet. And we were talking the last time that he was here, or one of the last times that he was here. I was just asking him about how he does what he does. How does he present the gospel? And one of the ways that he does it is he gathers a lot of those villages together and he plays what is known as the Jesus movie.
1: The Jesus movie,
0: yeah,
1: yes.
0: It was recorded, it was done back in the 70s, I think it was.
1: Late 70s, early 80s.
0: Yeah, and it was a fantastic movie. And it does a wonderful job. And he does a wonderful job as after the movie's over, explaining what has happened, explaining who Jesus Christ is, and seeing people saved and brought into the kingdom of God. He's got a heart for missions. He's got a heart for those people. And he's doing such a fantastic job in his missions work. But he's got some videos, and I want to share one with you right now.
3: My name is Reverend Dr. Francis Gitari Mwaura from PAM Church, Kahawa West. PAM stands for Potential Unleashing Ministry. We are excited today because this team of Expositors Bible have visited us, and we are excited because about 100 people have received their Bibles, free Bibles, from this wonderful team. Mine is to say thank you. Thank you for the program. Thank you for the committed guys. And of course, today we are excited. We are going home with the word of God in our hands.
0: That's one of the missionaries, one of the pastors that Cody works with regarding the distribution centers that he has set up for passing out Bibles. And he's been doing this all over Kenya and in other parts of Africa, and just is doing such a great job. And you know, one of the things about the Bible-thons that I think a lot of you appreciate, it's tangible. Mm-hmm. It's something that you can see. It's something that you can get behind.
2: Yeah.
0: It is a phenomenal missions work by placing Bibles into the hands of pastors and workers all over the country and all around the world, really, to be honest. And the video that you just saw, Cody was responsible. He was one of the ones responsible for that setup. And like I said, he's doing such a great job. And we're praying for him consistently and constantly and just believing that God's going to continue to open up doors. But ladies and gentlemen, you see those videos and what that pastor was referring to. This is what you're giving to. This is what these Bibles are for. It is for men and women who want to see their communities changed. They want to see people's lives changed by the power of Almighty God. And you can see these pictures right now. Those boxes right there on the right side, those are the Bibles. And that's what they're being passed out. And they're holding those Bibles up. And just a great opportunity. And that's from you. You see all of those Bibles right there and those waters, and that's all from you. the Bibles are, the waters are not, but the Bibles are. That's from you.

0: And all of you that donated, you can see right there what they're getting. And ladies and gentlemen, this is amazing. It's an amazing thing. And that was, I believe, I think that was in a penal institution there, because those are the New Testaments. And so, ladies and gentlemen, this is what you're giving to. I mean, right there, you're seeing people in that institute right there who probably will never have an opportunity to hear or to read about the gospel of Jesus Christ. And yet they are right there. And so this is an opportunity that you have given towards. And that's Cody right there. He's the only white guy right there in the picture.
1: He'll say, which one is he?
0: Yeah, which one is he? He's the only white guy there. And Cody's a great guy, like I said.
2: He is an awesome brother.
0: And love that man. I love his family. They're just great people. But this is what you're given to. Whenever you see pictures like that and you see videos like that, you can say that my gifts help support that. My gifts help support that. You may never, ever, ever leave your city. But when you donate a Bible or a case of Bibles to the Bible-thon, your gift is going around the world. Think of it that way. Your gift is going around the world. And one of the Bibles that you have sent is going to impact a person's life more than what you will ever know. And even though that you may never meet them here, and they may never meet you here, but I do believe that when we all get to heaven, they're going to find you and they're going to tell you it was your gift that I'm here.
2: That's good.
0: It was your gift that I am here. And so that's an awesome thing to even think about. That is such a remarkable thing to even fathom, that somebody at some point when we get to heaven is going to find me and say, it was because of you and your gift that I got a Bible. And it changed my life. And so, ladies and gentlemen, this is an opportunity for you to sow into the work of God, to give in these Bible-thons, so that someone in one of these countries is going to hear the gospel, receive the gospel, and their life will be changed. You know, I've said it any number of times when it comes to the Bible-thon. One of these Bibles placed in the hands of a pastor, of course, it would be the full Bible. I'm holding the New Testament in my hand. But one of these Bibles, the full Bibles, placed in the hands of a pastor can change his life.
1: Mm-hmm.
0: Now, just think, not only will that pastor receive that Bible, but all those volunteers, those workers, and even many in the congregation will receive that Bible. Mm-hmm. And when you have a Bible placed in the hands of every single one of those people, not only will it change the pastor's life, it'll change the lives of the congregation as well. Imagine 10,000, 25,000, 50,000 Bibles.
2: Amen.
0: Going into countries all over the world, what it could do. You may not see it right now, but I do believe that 50,000 Bibles brought into a country could start turning that country right side up.
2: You know, Dr. Gabe, when we think of a pond and you throw a pebble in it, you have that ripple.
0: The ripple effect, that's right.
2: And that means it touches more than one person. Imagine 50,000 stones thrown in.
0: That's exactly right.
1: A lot of ripples.
2: That's a lot of ripples. That's a lot of people affected by that and affected for eternity.
0: That's it. And so we need your help, ladies and gentlemen. We've had a great day, but let's continue to keep this day going. And we've got a stack of slips right here. So are y'all ready to roll?
1: Let's roll.
2: Let's do it.
0: Mike, you ready?
2: I'm all set.
0: Okay. All right, here we go. From Eileen from Florissant, Missouri, one case of Outreach Bibles. Now, I need to do something. I need to go ahead and get my glasses on because I can't see whenever it is too close. My kids and my wife make fun of me mercilessly because whenever they send me something or they show me something, specifically when it comes to a phone, I have to hold it like 5 feet away to see it. And all right, that's better. All right, so I got that one case of Outreach, praying for a grandson and other family members' eyes and understanding to be open to help grandson to get a job. Karen, Hebron, Indiana, 4 Outreach Bibles with an additional donation of $100. Stephen, Campton, New Hampshire, 2 outreach. Robin Santa Fe, New Mexico, 4 outreach. Pamela from Sparta, Michigan, 2 outreach and praying for healing. Ronald from Gastonia, North Carolina, 2 cases of outreach. Ann from Cincinnati, New York, 1 outreach, praying for family salvation. Carla, Baton Rouge, 3 outreach, New Testaments. Brenda, Sutton, West Virginia, 1 case of outreach. Linda, Richmond, Kentucky, 4 outreach and 2 outreach, New Testaments. Leroy and Linda, Kirtland, New Mexico, 1 case of outreach Bibles. Donna, Moses Lake, Washington, 14 outreach, New Testaments. And praying for baby Oliver. They had to take Oliver to the ER today. And they're seeing another doctor on Monday. So Keep praying that God would just remove these things. Yes, just remove these seizures from Oliver. Yes. And we're praying that God's going to do that. William and Melinda, West Allis, Wisconsin, 2 outreach, praying for a young lady whose brain is bleeding. There's swelling in the brain, and half of her skull was removed to perform surgery. Goodness gracious. She needs a miracle. Anar from Palmetto, Georgia, 4 outreach, praying for husband is sick. And daughter needs a job and financial situation. Ruth, Jacksonville, Florida. 4 outreach, Jacqueline from Smithfield, Pennsylvania. 1 outreach, New Testament. Richard from Abilene, Texas. 1 outreach, Bible. Connie from Cairo, Georgia. 4 cases of outreach Bibles. 2 cases of outreach, New Testaments. And a $950 donation. Sarah, Houston, Texas. 1 case of outreach. Shanta, Richmond, Virginia. 2 outreach. John and Elizabeth, Blairstown, New Jersey. 1 case of outreach. Their media members, Paula, Craig, Colorado. 9 outreach. Arthur, Madisonville, Tennessee. 4 outreach. Wanda, Cleveland, Georgia. 1 case of outreach with an additional $825 donation. Andrew from Rancho Cucamonga, California. 1 ladies edition, 1 single edition outreach, and then 1 signature edition. Joy, Fort Worth, Texas, 4 outreach, New Testaments. 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Dorothy, Mays Landing, New Jersey, 1 case of outreach. 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Marissa, Riceville, Tennessee, 1 outreach, New Testament. Chris, Rochelle, Illinois, 2 outreach, New Testament. Iris, Hayward, California, 3 outreach Bibles and 2 outreach New Testaments. 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IC, Cardington, Ohio, 1 outreach. Peggy Hayes, North Carolina, 4 outreach. Sonia, Bel Air, Texas, 2 outreach Bibles and 2 outreach New Testaments. Praying for the Bible-thon, salvation of family and friends. Son returned to Christ. Jennifer, Raleigh, North Carolina, 1 case of outreach, praying for our country. 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Judith, Lazella, Georgia, 2 outreach Bibles and 2 outreach New Testaments. Sylvia, Anderson, South Carolina, 2 outreach Bibles. Linda, Big Lake, Minnesota, 3 outreach Bibles, praying for children. And grandchildren to draw closer to the Lord. Myrtle, Gardner, Kansas, 2 outreach. Anonymous, Clarksville, Tennessee, 4 outreach Bibles and 1. They want to be a media member. Welcome to the family. Recovering from a stroke, positive results from upcoming test. Anonymous from Frank, California, 3 outreach Bibles and 1 outreach New Testament. Pastor needs healing. Sister needs prayers for an upcoming surgery. And the Lord knows the rest. Geraldine, Fort Pierce, Florida, 4 outreach. Son is having seizures and has a blood clot in her heart. Lou, media member, Rialto, California, 1 case of outreach, healing for her eyes with a $30 donation. Media member Stephen, Grand Prairie, Texas, 1 case of outreach, and is also asking prayer for sister-in-law, miracle for healing, our nation in Israel. Anonymous, Canton, North Carolina, 4 outreach Bibles with a $10 donation, family salvation and health issues. Media member Melvin and Kelly, Krebs, Oklahoma, 2 outreach Bibles, praying for finances, good health. Shirley, Chambersburg, Pennsylvania, 4 outreach Bibles, unsafe family. Doris, Topping, Virginia, media member, 2 outreach Bibles. Harley from Pickerington, Ohio, 1 case of outreach, praying for Israel and Iran, safety for president and staff, unsafe souls. Linda, Charlotte, North Carolina, the Queen City, media member, 3 outreach, praying for President Trump and his attempted assassinator, the media dealing with the situation and the weather. Media member Brian and Mary, Pekin, Illinois, 2 cases of outreach, praying for healing for back for Sister Mary and healing for Parkinson's disease for Brother Brian and also two unsaved family members. Gail from Ponchatoula, Louisiana, media member for Outreach, praying for President Trump, his cabinet and country, and also healing for Oliver. Susie from Okawinga, New Mexico, four Outreach Bibles and five Outreach New Testaments, praying for the president, our country, the Swaggart family, Brother Larson and baby Oliver. And then Cindy, Grand Island, Nebraska, media member for Outreach Bibles, praying for children and grandchildren and for a closer walk with the Lord.
1: We have someone anonymous from Covington, Louisiana, one case of Outreach Bibles, believing for their son. We have Emma from Revere, Massachusetts. They gave five single Outreach Bibles and then also an additional $8 donation, believing for their family to grow closer to the Lord, and they need peace for their family because their brother just passed away. Lord, be with Emma's family right now, yes. Lord. Wrap your arms around them, Jesus. Marita from Decatur, Illinois, four Outreach Bibles, praying for our country. Tommy from right here in Baton Rouge, Louisiana, four Outreach Bibles, believing for salvation for their daughter. Lord, bring her home to you. Debbie from Bloomington, Indiana, two Outreach Bibles. Her granddaughter is struggling with high blood pressure and is praying for her family and her country. Wayne and Jeanette from Seal Beach, California, four Outreach Bibles, praying for family. Her husband's battling with cancer and son needs to come back home to the Lord. Lord, touch her husband in the name of Jesus and bring your son home. Brian and Delitha from right here in Baton Rouge, eight Outreach Bibles, believing for guidance and direction. Joy from, this is from Kayala, Australia, one case of Outreach Bibles, and they're praying for President Trump and Australia and for the entire Swaggart family. Thank you so much, and good to hear from all the way from the land down under. Rosie from Fargo, North Dakota, four Outreach Bibles, believing for her hearing. Michael from Andrews, Texas, one case of Outreach Bibles. Esther from, I believe it's Lodi, Missouri, one Outreach Bible, believing for salvation for her family. David from Mansfield, Massachusetts, one case of Outreach Bibles, believing for unsaved family members. Sheila from Warren, Arkansas, four single Outreach, her siblings, and divine healing for her body. Lord, touch her body. And then someone anonymous from Sykeston, Missouri, four single Outreach, praying for lost loved ones. Janita from Strathmore, I believe I said that right, California, two single Outreach Bibles, believing for salvation for her grandchildren. Marie from Ocean Springs, Mississippi, four single Outreach Bibles, praying for her family, who also lost the brother and his wife is having a hard time. Lord, be with them right now, Jesus. Carol from Saginaw, Michigan, one Outreach New Testament. And she has a testimony. She said 2 months ago, she called for prayer for a hurt neck. Doctors wanted to do surgery, but now she's healed. So awesome. Thank you for sharing that with us. Miriam from St. Petersburg, Florida, two single Outreach Bibles. She needs prayer for her entire family. Lord, be with that family and answer those needs. Verna from Congreville, Illinois, four single Outreach Bibles. They're believing for wisdom for their finances, and they need family salvation, and their granddaughter needs comfort. Lord, be with all that. Margaret from Granite City, Illinois, six single Outreach Bibles, asking for prayer for her family, also a friend with Parkinson's and her grandson, his serving in Iraq. Well, your grandson is a hero,
0: yes,
1: and thank
0: he
1: you for
0: Amen.
1: His service. And we're
2: Amen.
1: Praying safety over him and our entire military. And a daughter who's healing herself and a niece with disease. Lord, be with all of that in the name of Jesus. Cynthia from Wolf Point, Montana, one case of Outreach Bible. She's struggling with diabetic, and she needs prayer for her eyes and healing for control of her sugar and lost loved ones. Lord, touch Cynthia's body in the name of Jesus. Evelyn, one of our media church members from Tazewell, Tennessee, one single Outreach Bible, praying for the entire SBN family. Well, thank you so much. Donna from Eaton, Ohio, one case of Outreach Bibles, believing for family and praying for the Share-a-thon and the Bible-thon. Well, thank you, Donna. And then lastly, we have Andrew from Denton, Texas, eight single Outreach Bibles, believing for finance and health.
0: Amen. Real quick before we take our break, Sarah, Crystal Springs, Mississippi, six Outreach Bibles, praying for the Swaggart family, the Larson family, baby Oliver, and baby Durham, the volunteers and the employees, and also for the Bible-thon. Robert and Kim, Kennewick, Washington, media member of six Outreach Bibles, praying for the nation. Sherilyn, Long Beach, California, three Outreach, praying for a sister who has cancer, needs a miracle. Pedro, Phoenix, Arizona, media member of four Outreach Bibles, and is also becoming a media church member, and praying for the whole family who need a financial blessing and jobs. Kathleen from Romance, Arkansas, two Outreach Bibles, praying for the country, President Trump, Israel, Iran, and family to get closer to the Lord. Clara from Jackson, Mississippi, media member, two Outreach Bibles, two English New Testaments, and Pastor Betty broke her femur, had a stroke last year on May 1st, her birthday, believing the Lord that she will walk again. Media member James from Anaheim, California, three Outreach Bibles and three Outreach New Testaments. Amanda, Richland Hills, Texas, three Outreach Bibles, praying for family health. Media member Carolyn, Baxter, Tennessee, one Outreach, has an inoperable lung cancer. We'll be praying for you. Amy, media church member, Livonia, Georgia, two Outreach New Testaments, and praying for lost children, lost loved ones, and eyes to be healed. William and Janet, Spring Hope, North Carolina, four Outreach Bibles. Daughter has dealing with migraines and needs a healing touch. Louis, Santa Isabel, Puerto Rico, media member, six Outreach Bibles, praying for a missionary trip to Venezuela. And Punto Fijo needs to sell his business and the vehicle in order to work for the Lord. Judy, Townsville, North South Carolina, media member of four Outreach Bibles, praying for our president. Lily, North Charleston, South Carolina, four Outreach Bibles, salvation for family. Dolores from Atlanta, Georgia, two Outreach Bibles, praying for salvation of body, has an appointment for blood work and needs prayer. James and Phyllis, Mapleton, Illinois, four Outreach. Phyllis had his wife had a stroke and is having a hard time with her hands and needs healing. Naomi Frederick, Maryland, one Outreach, salvation for brother. Jerry and Ruth from Freeburg, Illinois, media member, four Outreach. Great niece devastated by husband leaving her and her sons. My goodness. Lord, that is awful. Just awful to hear. And tell your great niece we're praying for them. Alvin from Theodore, Alabama, one case of Outreach Bibles. Healing for bad back. An anonymous Yuma, Arizona, two Outreach Bibles, praying for our country and President Trump. All right, we got to take our break. We'll be right back.
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0: All right, David from Des Moines, Iowa, one outreach Bible. We have Jimmy Calhoun, Louisiana, four outreach Bibles. Paul and Angeline from Littell, Louisiana, two outreach, family and loved ones to get saved. Mary and RV, Clearwater, Florida, one case of outreach. James and Martha, Piedmont, Alabama, media member, two outreach, praying for baby Oliver. Gladys from Fossil, Oregon, media member, one outreach, praying for the peace of God. Media member Ronald and Kathy, Haynesville, Louisiana, four outreach. Co-workers having open heart surgery, praying for her salvation, protection. Her name is Tracy. Anonymous from DeWitt, Arkansas, two outreach Bibles, praying for her pastor and mom. Anonymous, Savannah, Georgia, four outreach Bibles, praying for salvation of grandson, that the Lord will uplift his family. Deborah, media member, North Platte, Nebraska, eight outreach Bibles, praying for physical healing for family members. Iris, Bradford, Massachusetts, one outreach, family salvation, praying for baby Oliver. And the volunteers will be given strength. Dale from Lancaster, New York, four outreach Bibles, praying for salvation for niece and nephew. Carrie from Bitely, Michigan, media member, two outreach Bibles, praying for unsaved loved ones and some unspoken and urgent legal matter. Patricia, Dana Point, California, media member, one outreach. It's a memory of her cousin, Truma, their second donation. David, Marietta, Georgia, one case of outreach Bibles, healing for his dad. Ella, Newport Richey, Florida, eight outreach Bibles, praying for eyes and unsaved family. Linda, Woodbridge, Virginia, two outreach, praying for healing of her body. And Donnie from Johnsonville, South Carolina, four outreach Bibles and physical healing.
1: We have Jan, one of our media church members from Modesto, California, one case of outreach Bibles with an unspoken prayer request. Wilson from Georgetown, South Carolina, another case of outreach Bibles, praying for the nation, family, and SBN to meet their goal. Media church member Guinevere from Temple Hills, Maryland, four single outreach Bibles, praying for her sister and friends to be healed. Stephen and I believe it's Didi or Dede, I'm sorry if I didn't pronounce that right, some of our media church members from Lancaster, Pennsylvania, one case of outreach Bibles, and then they became media church members as well, I believe. Welcome to the family. Kathy from Scranton, South Carolina, two single outreaches. The Lord has been good to her. She can't complain. She lost her husband. Lord, we just pray you be with Kathy in the name of Jesus. Merle from San Antonio, Texas, media church member, gave $10 today, believing for salvation for his family. Catherine, media church member from Oxford, New Jersey, four single outreach Bibles. She's needing someone to pray for healing over her fractured back because she has severe dizziness. Why don't you pray over that, Brother Mike?
2: Amen. Heavenly back. Father, we thank you for your love, your grace, and your mercy, Father. We thank you, Lord, you still hear and answer prayer, Father. This, your daughter, has called out to you for a healing of her back, and I'm asking, O Lord God, that you would answer it with a miracle, O Lord God. The ordinary won't do, Lord. She's calling out for a miracle, and we just pray. We join our faith together, everybody that's listening right now, that's watching right now, we join our faith together and ask you, Lord God, to do the miraculous. In Jesus' name, amen.
1: Amen, amen. Desiree from Randallstown, Maryland, five single outreach Bibles, needs healing from cancer and unsaved loved ones. Jerome, media church member from Collierville, Tennessee, four single outreach Bibles. And then it says he's a media church, but I believe he just joined the media church. So welcome, Jerome, as well. And needs prayer for his wife who has dementia, praying for SBN, President Trump, and prayer for healing in his body. Lord, touch them both in the name of Jesus. Christine from Parker, Colorado, six single outreach Bibles, believing for lost loved ones. Holly, media church member from Reston, Virginia, one outreach New Testament. She's having an operation on her left eye next week, and she's believing for successful surgery. And she's also praying for safety over our president and our country. Lord, be with her next week in that surgery, Father, in the name of Jesus. Gemma from Brooklyn, New York, two single outreach Bibles. Janice, media church member from, I believe it's Hyannis, Massachusetts, four single outreach Bible, praying for our country and our president. Sandra from Bath, Pennsylvania, eight single outreach Bibles, believing for healing. Beatrice from Myerstown, Pennsylvania, two single outreaches, Her granddaughter's in the hospital for her heart, and her grandson needs healing from high blood pressure. Lord, be with her grandchildren in the name of Jesus. Joe and Linda from Michigan, two case of Outreach Bibles. That's two cases, praying for healing in their body. Glenda, media church member from Waterloo, South Carolina, four single outreach, praying for our nation. Martha from Biloxi, Tennessee, four single outreach Bibles, needing healing from cancer and recovery from a stroke. Lord, be with her friend Carol in the name of Jesus. And then Donald and Lucy from Alameda, California, four single outreach. Donald needs healing, has to have a valve replacement. Lord, touch his heart in the name of Jesus. Amen.
0: Patricia from Drexel, North Carolina, three outreach Bibles and three outreach New Testaments, praying for her and her daughter. Bobby, Montour Falls, New York, two outreach Bibles, unspoken request. We have Ronnie from Raleigh, North Carolina, media member, six outreach Bibles and four out regular prints and one Spanish edition. And they love Miss Sister Francis, Jennifer, and Josh, and praying that the Bibles will be a blessing to those that receive. Anonymous, Crowley, Louisiana, four outreach Bibles, and wants to be a media member. Welcome to the family, praying for healing and family salvation. Media member Marjorie, St. Helens, Oregon, one case of outreach Bibles. Pam, Loganville, Georgia, one case of outreach Bibles, praying for Oliver and all the babies who are sick, praying for President Trump in Israel. Rochelle, Toledo, Ohio, one outreach New Testament, Sam has some physical ailments, need healing. Josephine, Brooklyn, New York, six outreach Bibles, unsaved loved ones. Paul, Greenville, Wisconsin, one case of outreach, needs healing. Wife needs healing from

0: One Outreach Bible. William and Judy, media member, Baytown, Texas, one case of outreach, asking for prayer. Media member Berwin from Perryton, Texas, two Crossfire, and two graduates are getting these Bibles, and they're needing all the graduates to get through the tough times. Amen. Mm-hmm. Praying for a grandson who's going to Harvard.
1: Wow.
0: Listen, that's a great thing. However, Harvard is it's a very liberal institution of higher learning right now. When I say very liberal, I mean very, very liberal. So we need to be praying that the Lord would protect your grandson. But congratulations on going to Harvard. That's quite a remarkable feat. June from Royalton, Ohio, six outreach. Bibles asking prayer for eyes, arthritis, and fibromyalgia. Thelma, Galax, Virginia, two outreach, praying for health and all of our loved ones. Media member Teresa, Southport, Connecticut, four outreach, praying for the ministry and unsafe family and arthritis in her hip and our president. And also enjoyed Brother George. And Dr. George did a fantastic job Sunday.
1: Yes, he did.
0: Absolutely fantastic. Nan, Bessemer, Alabama, eight outreach, praying for our country and President Trump. And then Richie from Denham Springs, right down the road, one case of outreach and praying for the country and for Israel.
2: We have Melissa from Racine, Wisconsin, five single outreach, praying for salvation for her kids and God to bless her new marriage. Lord be with her children and bless that marriage. Media church member Annie from Compton, California, four single outreaches, praying for our nation, our president, SBN, JSM, and her family. Frankie Franca from Roswell, Georgia, one case of outreach Bible, praying for the president and his family. Media church member Alice from Beckley, West Virginia, two single outreach Bibles, unsaved loved ones. Judy from Kalua Kona, Hawaii, four single outreach Bibles. Someone anonymous from Wichita, Kansas, two single outreach Bibles. They need healing. Dear Lord, I just pray over them right now that as they're trying to take care of each other in their old age, that you would just rejuvenate them both and heal their bodies in the name of Jesus. Susan from Nampa, Idaho, one case of outreach Bibles, believing for healing. Mary Ann from a media church member from Lenore, North Carolina, four single outreach Bibles. And it looks like she's a new media church member out of this. So welcome home, believing for God's help. Mary from El Dorado Springs, Missouri, six single outreach Bibles, believing for salvation for her grandson. Media church member Deborah from El Paso, Arkansas, two single outreach Bibles, healing for her son and sister and protection for her granddaughter and salvation for her family. Media church member Jimmy from Maxton, North Carolina, six single outreach Bibles, praying for his family, his president, and our country. Francis from Baltimore, Maryland, two single outreach Bibles, prayers that God will continue to improve her where she's at. And she said God healed her from cerebral palsy. Well, amen, Francis. Thank you for sharing that. Media church member Joseph from Bethpage, New York, one single outreach Bible. His wife needs healing, and he also needs healing. Lord be with both of them. Rosemary from Phoenix, Arizona, one single outreach Bible. She needs a miracle with her blood pressure, and her son Frank is also having heart problems. Touch them both, Lord. Marion from Stockton, Kansas, four single outreach Bible, praying for the safety of President Trump. Media church member Raymond and Debbie from Wesley Chapel, Florida, two single outreach Bibles. Welcome to the family. Media church member Judy Taylor, Connolly Spring, North Carolina, one single outreach Bible, praying for baby Oliver, the nation, unsaved loved ones, and all the people in the world that need Jesus. Mm-hmm. Amen to that. Media church member Nellie from Rimlap, Alabama, four single outreach Bibles, has an unspoken and believing that her family will come to the Lord. And then we have Alvaro, I believe, from Springdale, Arkansas. And they have given two single outreach Bibles, praying for salvation for their family.
0: Amen. Linda from El Cajon, California, one case of outreach, New Testaments. Patricia from Frisco, Texas, one outreach, New Testament, praying for Sister Debbie, struggling with cancer and also needs salvation. Was saved through Brother Swaggart in the 1980s. And I appreciate you saying that. Amen. That's awesome. Julie from Springfield, Tennessee, Four Outreach Bibles. Patricia

0: Murphy's, California, 8 Outreach, Kathy, Tumwater, Washington, 4 Outreach, Unsafe Family and Friends, Healing for Joni, Jim Patrick, and also herself. Mattis from the United Kingdom, 7 Outreach Bibles, Emily from Enterprise, Oregon, 4 Outreach Bibles, Stacy, McKeesney Park, Illinois, 2 Outreach Bibles and 1 Outreach New Testament. Physical Healing for Mom, Planted in Christ Outreach, Athens, Tennessee, 1 case of Outreach Bibles, Jessica, Wilhelmina, Oregon, 1 case of Outreach New Testaments, and this is from Larry in Oregon. Joe and Sandra, Rossville, Georgia, 3 cases of Outreach Bibles. Livy from Cleveland, Tennessee, a $230 donation. Lynn, Wilmington, Illinois, 4 Outreach Bibles. Joyce from Coshocton, Ohio, 1 case of Outreach Bibles. Now, I'm going to do my best to go through all of these, Joyce, but you have a lot of requests for a lot of people. Tayton, Michaela, Maxton, Destiny, Trina, Samuel, Tennessee. If that's his name, I love that name, Tennessee. Braden, Cameron, Matthew, Nathaniel, Micah, Christian, Marshall, Gabriel, not me, somebody else though. Rowan.
1: Great name though.
0: Great name. Xander, Ryland, Dresden, Dean, Rosie, CJ, Charlotte, Malcolm, Leyland, River, and Elias. A lot of names there. We'll be praying for each and every one of them. Sharon from Taylor, Michigan, 2 Outreach New Testaments. David Anderson, South Carolina, 1 case of Outreach Bibles. David, Lowville, New York, 4 Outreach, praying for healing. 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Igor from Jacksonville, Florida, 4 Outreach. Philemon from Fayetteville, Georgia, 2 cases of Outreach. Lily, Karen Crow, Louisiana, 4 Outreach, praying for son. Esther, McMinnville, Tennessee, 2 Outreach. Mary, Houston, Texas, 8 Outreach. Emma, Yazoo City, Mississippi. I preached there many, many, many years ago. 4 Outreach, praying for restoration of speech, great anointing and favor to continue preaching the message of the cross and pulling out of the fire. Mark, Plainfield, Indiana, 1 Outreach New Testament, 1 Outreach Bible. Jerry, Laguna Park, Texas, 1 Outreach, praying to go, for baby Oliver and for Pastor Paris and for his healing. Pray that a Bible-thon, President Trump, staff and family, and the Swaggart family. Thomas Newton, New Jersey, 4 Outreach Bibles. Patricia, Frankfort, Kentucky, 1 Outreach. Christopher from Australia, 4 Outreach, praying for our Christian brothers and sisters in Nigeria, President Trump, Australia, and New Zealand. James and Joy, Waxahachie, Texas, 2 cases of Outreach. Mark, Columbus, Ohio, 2 Outreach. Nancy, Rockdale, Texas, 2 Outreach, praying for God's guidance. Ronald from Bloomfield, Indiana, 4 Outreach. H, Hoover, Alabama, 1 case of Outreach. Linda, DeMott, Indiana, I hope I pronounced that correctly, 1 Outreach. Anonymous, Pelham, Alabama, 1 case of Outreach and 7 Outreach New Testaments, praying for President Trump and the family. Ralph and Laura, Clarksville, Tennessee, 4 Outreach, praying for the Swaggart family, President Trump, and also for their family. Charles from Hernando, Florida, 2 Outreach. Kendra, Brobridge, Louisiana, 20. Kimberly, Raleigh, North Carolina, 1 Outreach, praying for the peace of Israel. Dexter, San Pablo, California, 4 Outreach. Tammy, Myerstown, Pennsylvania, 2 Outreach. Juanita, Melbourne, Florida, 4 Outreach New Testaments. Sheila, Lebanon, Tennessee, 1 case of Outreach, asking for prayer for healing and restoration from a long illness. Michaela, Donaldsonville, Georgia, $25 donation. Norlette from the United Kingdom, 3 Outreach New Testaments. Judy and Irene from Wilkesboro, North Carolina, 1 Outreach. Bert, Jamaica, New York, 4 Outreach New Testaments with a $30 donation. Gary and Lisa, Pierce, Idaho, 4 Outreach. David, Redoso Downs, New Mexico. I don't think I pronounced that correctly.
1: Riadoso.
0: Thank you for that. 6 Outreach. Talk to somebody that's been there, huh? Joanne, Brewston Mills. What were you doing there?
2: I
1: actually went skiing.
0: Okay.
1: I was in El Paso and it's about 2 hours from El Paso.
0: I gotcha. I've only been to Albuquerque, so yeah. And I think I went to one other place. We had a rally in Albuquerque, New Mexico. Mm-hmm. And great service. And we went to a restaurant. I don't remember the name of it, but Chad Mansour, who was actually one of my main guys for the rally, he was the one that found it. And it's a great restaurant where a lot of, when they were filming some shows,

0: back there. The team would always go there, like the actors and all that. Go there, and it was excellent.
1: It's like the hot spot.
0: Yeah, it was a hot spot. I don't know what the name of it, but it was like 20 miles out, and it was fantastic. Anyway, Joanne from Brewston Mills, West Virginia, 6 outreach. Bessie, Roanoke Rapids, North Carolina, 4 outreach. Ron from Perth, Australia, 1 case of outreach, New Testaments. Joyce from Farmers Branch, Texas, 1 outreach. Lenora, Junction, Texas, media member, 1 outreach. Cousins, husbands, hospice. Johanna, New Orleans, Louisiana, New Orleans, 2 outreach Bibles. Margaret, Denison, Texas, media member, 1 case of outreach Bibles. Praying for healing, salvation for family and friends. Rebecca, Mount Storm, West Virginia, 5 outreach, praying for her and her family. Lionel and Doris, Deal in Florida, 1 case of outreach, praying for Oliver. Nazareth, Ferguson, Missouri, media member, 2 outreach, praying for family. Carl and Elaine, Hickory, North Carolina, 8 outreach, praying for the church to wake up, become vigilant for the Lord and win souls. Sharon, Valley Fork, West Virginia, 4 outreach, praying for family salvation. And media member Lance from Tulos, Louisiana, 8 outreach Bibles. Go ahead, Jeff.
1: We have someone anonymous from Lincoln, Nebraska, 1 case of outreach Bibles. Now, I'm going to be honest with myself here. I was joking with myself because it said N-E, and I'm like, don't say New England.
0: Yeah.
1: I almost said it.
0: Dude, we've all done it.
1: Yep.
0: I remember one time it was North Dakota, and it was N-D, and I accidentally said Notre Dame. So I was
1: I was like, go Irish, huh?
2: It's okay. One night it was really late. Instead of saying Tucson, I said Tuscon.
0: Tuscon. Yeah, I think everyone has gone through those moments.
1: Yeah. So Nebraska. I do know most of my abbreviations. I listened somewhat in school. Salvation for their daughter and protection for everyone in government and politics. Lord, bring her daughter home to you. Anonymous from Atlanta, Georgia. 5 outreach New Testaments. Praying for the body of Christ and the nation. Donna from Independence, Missouri. 1 case of outreach Bibles. Media church member Jesus from Corpus Christi, Texas. 2 single outreach Bible, praying for healing in his body. Lord, touch him. Dawn from Fort Worth, Texas. 1 single outreach Bible, praying for her and her children. Beverly from Clinton Township, Michigan. 4 single outreach Bibles. She needs physical healing of her eyes, believing for unsaved loved ones. And wisdom for our political leaders. Lord, touch her eyes. Media church member James and Barbara from Kearney, Nebraska. 6 single outreach Bibles. Sherilyn from Philadelphia, Pennsylvania. 1 single outreach Bible, believing for salvation for her grandchildren. Lord, convict them and bring them home to you. Media church member Beverly from Texarkana, Arkansas. 6 single outreach Bibles, believing for healing. Kathy from Hillsboro, North Carolina, 1 single outreach New Testament, family salvation, healing for all. Media church member Jan from Nampa, Idaho, 2 single outreach Bibles. She's continuing to need healing, and she says, praise the Lord for all that he is doing. Amen, Jan. Got to keep praising him no matter what. Media church member Doug and Ruth from Nancy, Kentucky, 1 regular print. Their best friend has cancer. Her sister also has cancer, and Ruth needs healing. Lord, we just bind cancer in the name of Jesus, Father, and I just pray healing over each and every one of their bodies and heal Ruth as well. In your name we pray. Marjorie from Fort Worth, Texas, 2 single outreach Bibles, believing for salvation for her children and her family. Sonia from Ridgewood, New York, 1 single outreach Bible. I believe she just became a media church member, so welcome home. And she's praying for her daughter who is sick. Lord, touch her daughter and heal her. Sarah from Lincoln, Illinois, 4 single outreach Bibles, believing for physical healing and unsaved loved ones. Media church member Sylvia from Counts, Texas, 2 single outreach, praying for her family. Media church member Richard from Lilburn, Georgia, 2 single outreach, praying for total physical healing of himself, unsaved loved ones. He's also praying for Sister Frances, Brother Lauren Larson, and baby Oliver. Thank you, and we will be believing with you. Media church member Nancy from Nadenhutten, Ohio. Yeah.
0: It's good as...
1: I can do Rio Doso, but I can't do this one. I apologize. 2 single outreach Bibles, physical healing and unsaved loved ones. I'm assuming the G is silent.
0: Maybe.
1: Yeah, who knows? Cecilia, one of our media church members from League City, Texas, One Outreach New Testament. Audrey from Glendale, Wisconsin, two single outreach Bibles, and then five outreach New Testaments. She's believing for healing, and she said, Pastor Gabe, tell your dad to come run in Wisconsin where it's really cold. We'll let you tell him.
0: Hey, he might. He might take you up on that.
1: He may do it once. Oh, man, that was funny. Richard and Audrey from right down the road in Lafayette, Louisiana, one case of outreach Bibles, and then her husband's healing of kidneys. Lord, touch Richard's kidneys in Jesus' name. Amen.
0: Amen. All right, right before we take our break, Marlon, Jordan, Minnesota, two Outreach New Testaments, praying for daughter, has health problems. Media member Evelyn, Stockton, California, four Outreach, praying for sister, needs healing. Media member Marcine, Fairbury, Nebraska, one case of Outreach, granddaughter, has breast cancer, praying for Trump and Israel. Media member Melvia, San Pedro, California, one Outreach. Dennis and Sharon, Fisk, Missouri, two Outreach, praying for a good report on husband's upcoming test and procedure. Anonymous, Baytown, Texas, one Outreach Bible, healing for her son. Estella, Cypress, Texas, media member, one case of Outreach, healing for a sister, for a husband, praying for also their salvation. And Estella needs healing for her eyes. Katie, Miami, Florida, media member, four Outreach Bibles, praying for family salvation. Thank you, Mike. Mike, appreciate you, my friend. Yeah, he works very hard over here.
2: He does.
0: And so
1: he's
0: we appreciate you, my friend.
1: He's one of our heroes, too. He's a veteran.
0: Yeah, he is a veteran, and he's a motorcycle rider.
3: I finally got it out.
0: It's been up for he rides his motorcycle quite often. I see him around town every once in a while on that motorcycle.
1: He ain't riding it tonight.
0: No, you ain't riding it tonight. Yeah, that's right. Marty, Green Bay, Wisconsin, five Outreach, praying for President Trump. Annette, Grenada, Mississippi, four Outreach, praying for unsaved loved ones, president, healing of feet. Media member Hershey, Denham Springs, Louisiana, four Outreach, praying for baby Oliver. Ruth, San Antonio, Texas, two Outreach, praying for physical healing, financial blessing, salvation for lost loved ones, praying for baby Oliver and brother Larson. Media member Velma, Frankfort, Ohio, one case of Outreach Bibles, and is also a media member, healing for arthritis. Dolores, Fontana, California, three Outreach, praying for unsaved loved ones, our president, and our health. Media member Deborah, Anna, Illinois, three Outreach Bibles and three Outreach New Testaments, $30 donation, continued healing for her mom, healing for herself, and praying for the world. Betty, Tylertown, Mississippi, four Outreach Bibles, healing through her body, husband to be delivered from smoking, and unsafe family. Virginia, Johnson City, Tennessee, one case of Outreach, praying for her health, nation, and leaders. And then Anonymous, Athens, Texas, two Outreach, praying for unsafe loved ones, healing for herself and her husband. All right. Got to take a break in just a second. And before we do that, you know what I think y'all need to do? Y'all can just do me a favor. I know whenever y'all call in and y'all always talk about our volunteers, and I appreciate that very much. And I know they do too. But maybe when you call in, maybe give a little shout out to our TV guys.
2: Mm-hmm. Amen.
0: Chris is over here.
1: Yeah.
0: And right. You got Azriel is over there. Where's Caleb? He's somewhere. He's hiding. Okay, now whenever you do this, you got to do me a favor, though. Whenever you write in, you say, I want to thank all of our TV people, all of our people in the back that are working right now, doing the music mm-hmm. and the directing and the producing and all of our TV people and audio people. Write on there that you expect to see Caleb at JSBC in the fall of 2026.
2: Amen.
0: And so I'm trying to convince him to come. I think he's on the fence.
2: You know, that's as close as you can get as a prophetic word.
0: I'm telling you, I think
2: that's
0: it's, close. I'm going to get everybody, I want you to call in and say, and just write in and say, Caleb, register and sign up for JSBC. His mom and dad, they're graduates, they're alumni from JSBC.
2: Yeah.
0: So come on, there's a little legacy action going on here. And so come on. So write, make sure that whenever you call in, say, Caleb, we want you to register for the fall of 2026. Caleb, you hear that?
1: No pressure, buddy.
0: He ain't listening. He ain't saying a word.
2: He's got to listen. You're
0: his
2: boss.
0: He gave me the thumbs up.
1: That's funny.
0: Anyway, we'll be right back.
4: 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The

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2: 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Number one, an understanding of the message of Jesus Christ and Him crucified. 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

tables and put food on your table and clothes on your back. Singers, I want you to pick up with that last verse. And listen, we're not here to just be spectators. But we're in church this morning to be a participator, to worship and to praise Him. Come on, sing.

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Now, ladies and gentlemen, we have a massive, massive stack. And so I won't be able to read all the prayer requests. We're just going to say that there's a prayer request. I won't really go into details, and I apologize for not reading them. I know a lot of people, I don't want you to get offended by us not reading the actual request, but we do have a lot of slips that we got to get through.

0: 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Tanya, Hillsborough, North Carolina, 7 outreach, New Testaments. Verna, Ottawa, Tennessee, 4 outreach. Daniel, Pompano Beach, Florida, 1 case of outreach. 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Randy, Millersburg, Pennsylvania, 2 outreach. Anonymous, Grayville, Illinois, 4 cases of outreach. Barbara, Export, Pennsylvania, 2 outreach, asking for prayer. And amen. Bunmi, from the United Kingdom, 10 outreach, New Testaments. Brenda, Maryville, Indiana, 1 outreach Bible. Daniel, Sydney, Montana, 10 cases of outreach Bibles. Thank the Lord, it's our second one of that. Daryl and Julie from Siler City, North Carolina, 1 outreach. Ford, Louisville, Kentucky, 2 outreach. Linda, Moreno Valley, California, 2 outreach, New Testaments. Ronnie, St. James, Missouri, 8 outreach, New Testaments. Marcella, Bremerton, Washington, 2 outreach. Marjorie, Dearborn Heights, Michigan, 1 case of outreach. Linda, Springdale, Arkansas, 1 outreach. Anonymous, Lansing, Michigan, 4 outreach and 7 outreach, New Testaments, asking for prayer. Robert, Independence, Louisiana, 1 case of outreach. Ramona, from the nation's capital, 1 case of outreach. Brenda, Trenton, Ohio, 4 outreach, asking for prayer. Naomi, Reading, Ohio, $50 donation. Jack, New Paris, Indiana, 8 outreach. Rob, Ridgeland, Mississippi, 6 outreach, and asking for prayer. Heather, Tacoma, Washington, 4 outreach. Anita, Paradise, California, 2 outreach, New Testaments. 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Clayton, Lake Wales, Florida, 2 outreach. Mary, Milan, Pennsylvania, 2 outreach. Sayoko, from Brazil, 4 outreach. Anonymous, Hagerstown, Maryland, 1 case of outreach, asking for prayer. Harold, Joplin, Missouri, 1 outreach, asking for prayer. David Gadsden, Alabama, 2 outreach and 1 outreach, New Testament, asking for prayer. Media member Aurelio and Yolanda, Derby, Connecticut, 2 outreach, asking for prayer. Shirley, Poughkeepsie, New York, 2 outreach, asking for prayer. We have Diane, media member from the Queen City, Charlotte, North Carolina, 2 outreach, New Testaments, asking for prayer. Media member Linda, Hartford, Connecticut, 2 outreach, Bibles, 1 outreach, New Testament, asking for prayer. Carolyn, media member from Smyrna, Delaware, 4 outreach, asking for prayer. Frankie, Howell, Texas, 1 case of outreach and 1 regular print. Carol, Downers Grove, Illinois, 1 outreach Bible, asking for prayer. Media member Josephine, Grand Rapids, Michigan, 4 outreach Bibles, 1 case of outreach, and 5 outreach New Testaments, and asking for prayer. Anonymous, Blountville, Tennessee, 2 outreach. Media member Rosemary, Chicago, Illinois, 4 outreach, asking for prayer. Media member Judy, Pekin, Illinois, 2 outreach, asking for prayer. Raybon, Repton, Alabama, 4 outreach, asking for prayer. And media member Janet Harvey, Clayton, North Carolina, 1 case of outreach, asking for prayer. We got to go to a break. We'll be right back.
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2: 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Philippians 4:6 says, "Be careful for nothing, but in everything by prayer and supplication with thanksgiving, let your requests be made known unto God." 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To submit your prayer request, go to jsm.org or call 225-768-7000.
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0: All right, we are back. You got something that you want to read?
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1: Media church member Catherine from New Carlisle, Ohio, won Outreach New Testament with a prayer request. Media church members David and Doris from Urbana, Ohio, for single outreach, also believing for prayer or needing prayer. Janie from Concord, North Carolina, 2 outreach Bibles with a prayer request. Media church member Peggy from Quinlan, Texas, 1 single outreach Bible, prayer request. Steve from Decatur, Illinois, 4 single outreach Bibles, prayer request. He does have a quick testimony. I think it's worth reading real quick. Brother Swigert prayed for them to have a child in 1969 in Illinois, and their daughter was born in 1970.
0: Amen.
1: Well, what a great story. That's awesome. Stanley from Worthington, Minnesota, 4 single outreach Bibles, prayer request. Nancy from Somerville, Texas, 6 outreach Bibles. Emma from Selah, Washington, 4 outreach Bibles, single outreach Bibles. Elaine, media church member from Kaneki, Illinois, 2 single outreach Bibles.
0: Yeah, it's a Kankakee.
1: What is it?
0: Kankakee, Illinois.
1: Kankakee.
0: I think it's Kankakee, Illinois.
1: You are correct. Even with glasses, I can't see it very well. Kankakee with a prayer request.
2: He saw
1: request.
2: It from over there. That must be real good glasses.
0: No, I just know the name.
1: He got that x-ray vision.
0: Yeah, right.
1: Jim from Tolan, Connecticut, 1 outreach Bible, believing for baby Oliver and a prayer request. Lauren from Baton Rouge, right here in Louisiana, 1 single outreach with prayer request. Media church member Howard from Concord, North Carolina, 6 single outreach with a prayer request. Linda from Claiborne, Texas, she got 2 cases of outreach Bibles with a prayer request. Mary from Stedman, North Carolina, I believe it's, I'm assuming, yeah, 1 case of outreach with prayer request. Uzoki from Thornton Heath, UK, 1 single outreach Bible. Maxine from Brooklyn, New York, 1 case of outreach Bible and 6 outreach New Testaments with a prayer request. Patricia from Woodland, Michigan, 2 single outreach Bibles with a prayer request. Media church members Gary and Jennifer from, is it Vallejo, V-A-L-L-E-J-O?
0: Vallejo.
1: Yeah. Vallejo, California. 1 case of outreach, 4 Read and Grow picture Bibles. Betty from Timpson, Texas, 4 single outreach, 2 Read and Grows. John from Sunnyvale, California.

0: California, one case of outreach with a prayer request. Helga from Sun City West, Arizona, four single outreach with a prayer request. JW and Pat from Robertsdale, Alabama, they got one Read and Grow Bible and two single outreach Bibles. They also have prayer requests. Ralph and Helen from Yukon, Oklahoma, one case of outreach. Bob and Jackie from Ocala, Florida, two single outreach, one outreach New Testament. William from Huntingtown, Maryland, 15 single outreach Bibles. Wanda and Dwight from Arcadia, Florida, five cases. Wow, thank you so much, of outreach Bibles. Carol from Covington, Kentucky, two cases of outreach Bibles with a prayer request. Keith from Clear Lake, Iowa, two single outreach. Robin from Fredonia, Arizona, two outreach New Testament. Cynthia from Greenfield, Wisconsin, one case of outreach and then four single outreach. Tommy and Trina from Magnolia, Arkansas, one case of outreach New Testament and then three cases of outreach Bibles. Thank you so much. Leonard from Sinking Spring, Pennsylvania, one case of outreach and then eight single outreach Bibles. Marvin from Sanford, North Carolina, two single outreach Bibles. Tamara from Campton, New Hampshire, five outreach New Testaments. Deborah from Diamond Bar, California, one case of outreach Bibles, one Read and Grow Bible. She has many prayer requests here, and then she has a testimony here. So I believe someone was delivered from cancer. That is a great testimony. Harvey or Keela from Claremore, Oklahoma, one case of outreach Bibles. Yilda from right down the road, Amite, Louisiana, one case of outreach Bibles. Mary Ann from Taylor, South Carolina, six outreach Bibles. Harold from Pittsburgh, Pennsylvania, two outreach Bibles. James from Lake Laura, North Carolina, one case of outreach New Testament. He has a prayer request to continue to have financial freedom. And he says he's tithed beyond his ability. Same day, more than three times funds came in unexpectedly. Wow, what a great praise report. Ruth from right down the road in Walker, Louisiana, five single outreach Bibles. And then she gave a $30 donation as well. Thank you, Ruth. Jack and Judy from Los Lunas, New Mexico, one case of outreach Bibles. Teresa, it says N.C. Heidelbrand, I'm not sure. Maybe Heidelbrand, let's say Heidelbrand, North Carolina, it's backwards, but let's just go with that. Five single outreach Bibles. Audrey from Richton, Mississippi, four single outreach Bibles. Olga from Universal City, Texas, one outreach New Testament, two single outreach with a prayer request. And she says she has a pretty long testimony here, but she also says, our God will always come through. Amen. Samantha from Bealeton, Virginia, one case of outreach New Testament. Joseph from Pasadena, California, one case of outreach Bibles, four single outreach Bibles. David and Janie, Fort Worth, Texas, one case of outreach Bibles, four single outreach Bibles. Melba from Asheville, North Carolina, four single outreach Bibles with a prayer request. Robin from Rock Hill, South Carolina, one single outreach Bible. Joanne from Laurel, Montana, two single outreach Bibles. Deborah from Myerstown, Pennsylvania, one case of outreach Bibles, and then 12 New Testament Bibles. She has a prayer request, and she also wants to thank God for his faithfulness in answered prayers, and she praises him every day. And then Lydia from Irvington, New Jersey, eight single outreach Bibles. And then media church members Robert and Valda from Hartford, Connecticut, five single outreach Bibles with a prayer request.
1: Catherine from media member Waukegan, Illinois, five outreach and a prayer request. Anonymous, Bakersfield, California, one case of outreach New Testaments. Linda, media member, Rancho Marietta, California.

0: 8 Outreach Bibles asking for prayer. Charlotte, Bixby, Oklahoma, 1 case of Outreach Bibles asking for prayer. Anonymous, Baton Rouge, 4 Outreach Bibles asking for prayer. Betty from Hobart, Indiana, 3 Outreach asking for prayer. Perry and Rebecca, media member, Houston, Texas, 4 Outreach asking for prayer. Joyce, media church member, Largo, Florida, 1 case of Outreach asking for prayer. Thomas and Irene from the Philippines, 1 case of Outreach and asking for prayer. Ivory from right down the road in New Orleans, media member, 6 Outreach asking for prayer. Media member Joan, Cortland, New York, 1 Outreach Bible. We have Tamara from Rancho Murrieta, California, media member, 2 Outreach New Testaments, asking for prayer. Steve, Rio Vista, California, 4 Outreach Bibles, asking for prayer. Gate of Grace Ministries, Tecumseh, Michigan, 1 case of Outreach Bibles, asking for prayer. This is from the children who donate from the Children's Church, and that's great to
1: praise
0: hear.
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0: 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Phyllis from Wooster, Ohio, 1 Outreach Bible. Anonymous, Midland, Michigan, 1 case of Outreach, asking for prayer. Media member Lynette, Joplin, Missouri, 1 Outreach, 1 Crossfire, and asking for prayer. Yolanda from Naugatuck, Connecticut, media member 1 Outreach, 1 case of Outreach and 1 signature in memory of late husband Anthony, who passed away 2 years ago. And also a brother, also named Anthony, passed away last week at 93 years young. Charles from Santa Maria, California, 2 cases of Outreach and asking for prayer. Sold by Angel from Denham Springs, 1 Outreach Bible and 1 Outreach New Testament, asking for prayer. Georgia from LaGrange, Georgia, media member 2 Outreach and asking for prayer. Media member Pearl from Cincinnati, Ohio, 1 Outreach, asking for prayer. A media member, Catherine from Goldendale, Washington, 3 cases of Outreach, asking for prayer. Sheila from Buda, Texas, 2 Outreach, asking for prayer. Garland, Campbellsville, Kentucky, 4 Outreach, asking for prayer. Arlene from a media church member, Moulton, Alabama, 5 Outreach, asking for prayer. Alma from Smyrna, Tennessee, 4 Outreach, asking for prayer. Norma, media member, Corsicana, Texas, 1 case of Outreach and asking for prayer. Media member Paul, Myrtle Beach, South Carolina, 4 Outreach, asking for prayer. Robert and Priscilla, Monroe, Georgia, media member 4 Outreach, asking for prayer. And Jeff, Fort Mill, South Carolina, 5 Outreach and asking for prayer. Go ahead, Jeff.
2: Media church members Victor and Margaret from Frederick, Maryland, 2 single Outreach, asking for prayer. Media church member Delphina from San Antonio, Texas, 5 Outreach Bibles, asking for prayer. Aria, who's 2 years old, is requesting happy birthday song. And she called to say, Dr. Gabe, that you have a beautiful family and wife. And Aria, happy birthday, baby. We want you to enjoy your second birthday, so we don't want to ruin it by any of us singing here.
0: Yeah.
2: 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Media church member Beverly from Vineland, New Jersey. All right, 2 single Outreach, 1 Outreach New Testament, and 1 English New Testament. Asking for prayer. Sylvia from Penn Valley, California, 4 single Outreach. Vanny from East Orange, New Jersey, 4 single Outreach, asking for prayer. Media church member Pacolia from Champaign, Illinois, for 4 single Outreach, asking for prayer. Joanne from Snellville, Georgia, 2 single Outreach Bibles, asking for prayer. Media church member Paul from Baton Rouge with 2 single Outreach. And it looks like Paul just became a media church member tonight. So welcome to the family. He's also asking for prayer. Nick and Lois from Front Royal, Virginia, 8 Outreach Bibles, asking for prayer. Media church member Cynthia from Fort Worth, Texas, 4 single Outreach Bibles, asking for prayer. Media church member Harlan and Judy from Saginaw, Michigan, 10 single Outreach. With a prayer request. Paulette from right here in Baton Rouge, 4 single Outreach, 1 Read and Grow Picture Bible, asking for prayer. Media church member Gail from Croydon, Pennsylvania, 1 case of Outreach Bibles, asking for prayer.

0: Roger from A-Meet, Louisiana, one case of Outreach Bibles asking for prayer. Someone anonymous from Temple, Texas, 8 single Outreach Bibles asking for prayer. And then Charlene from Bowling Green, Kentucky, 3 single Outreach Bibles asking for prayer. Media Church member Mike from Lubbock, Texas, 1 case of Outreach Bibles with a prayer request. Media Church member Timothy from Buffalo, New York, 3 Outreach New Testament asking for prayer. And then Byron from Albuquerque, New Mexico, 1 case of Outreach Bibles, believing for his brother's healing.
1: Amen. Gerald from Fayetteville, Arkansas, 4 Outreach Bibles and asking for prayer. A media member, Gwendolyn, Hartford, Connecticut, 8 Outreach Bibles and 1 ladies edition and asking for prayer. Media member, Pastor Charles, Kenton, Missouri, 1 case of Outreach Bibles asking for prayer. 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Norma, Greensboro, North Carolina, 3 Outreach Bibles asking for prayer with a $9 donation. Maisie from Tar Heel, North Carolina, 1 case of Outreach asking for prayer. Media member Larry and Kathy, Marion, Texas, 2 Outreach and asking for prayer. Helen from Tallulah, Louisiana, 3 Outreach and asking for prayer. Media member Martha, Chicago, Illinois, 4 Outreach and 2 Outreach New Testaments asking for prayer. Media member Debbie from New Haven, Indiana, 4 Outreach Bibles, 2 English New Testaments for themselves, and 2 picture Bibles asking for prayer. Mary, Greenville, Pennsylvania, 6 Outreach Bibles. Savitri from Oxon Hill, Maryland, 6 Outreach Bibles asking for prayer. Ruby from Rolla, Missouri, 8 Outreach Bibles asking for prayer. Media member Angela, Hayes, Virginia, 1 Outreach Bible asking for prayer. We have media member Joseph from Hawaii, 2 Outreach Bibles and 1 English New Testament for themselves. We have Linda from Whitehall, Whitwell, Tennessee, 5 Outreach Bibles in memory of husband Jimmy. Beveth from Brooklyn, New York, 8 Outreach Bibles asking for prayer. Media member Rodney and Manuela from Mapton, Washington, 1 case of Outreach and 1 regular print and asking for prayer. And then Donna, Sheboygan, Wisconsin, media member, 2 Outreach Bibles asking for prayer. Go ahead, Jeff.
0: We have George and Betty from Tampa, Florida, 4 Outreach Bibles. Anonymous from Abbeville, South Carolina, 2 cases of Outreach Bibles asking for prayer. Thomas from Taylorsville, Kentucky, 2 single Outreach Bibles with a prayer request. Gracie from New Iberia, Louisiana, 4 single Outreaches, prayer request. Is it Gisela from North Potomac, Maryland, 1 case of Outreach Bibles asking for prayer. Pat from Dallas, Texas, 4 single Outreach. They're also asking for prayer, and they're saying they're giving in honor of their late husband, Doug. Well, thank you, Pat, and we're praying for you that God continues to comfort you. Brenda from Cuba, Missouri, 1 Crossfire Bible asking for prayer. Media Church member Bonnie from Waterloo, Illinois, 4 single Outreach, and I believe they just became a Media Church member, so welcome to the family, asking for prayer. Media Church member Gary from Morrow, Georgia, 1 case of Outreach, asking for prayer. Media Church member June from Omaha, Arkansas, just gave $200 donation. Thank you so much. Media Church member James and Joanne from Manassas, Virginia, 8 single Outreach with a prayer request. Phyllis from East Haven, Connecticut, 1 Outreach New Testament, 1 giant print, asking for prayer. Media Church member Selena from Freeport, Illinois, 1 Crossfire Bible, asking for prayer. Rita from Royal Center, Indiana, 4 single Outreach, also asking for prayer. Media Church member Laverne from Dadeville, Alabama, 2 single Outreach, also asking for prayer. Brent from Findlay, Ohio, 4 single Outreach Bibles. He's requesting Randy Knapp's Holy Spirit, Do It Again. Media Church member John and Marilyn from Beaverton, Oregon, 10 single Outreach Bibles asking for prayer. Eva from Calhoun, Louisiana, 3 single Outreach Bibles also asking for prayer. Media Church member Judy from Battle Creek, Michigan, 1 Outreach Bible with a prayer request. And then Nora from Ralph,

0: Alabama, two single outreach. She says she's giving in memory of her husband and also asking for prayer.
1: We have Loretta from Martin, Kentucky, four outreach Bibles on say and asking for prayer. Media member Marilyn, Waterloo, Iowa, two outreach asking for prayer. Sister Jessie, media member Meriden, Connecticut, six outreach asking for prayer. James, Appleton, Wisconsin, seven outreach Bibles. Excuse me. Sharon, Emporia, Kansas, two outreach Bibles and asking for prayer. Diane, Canal Fulton, Ohio, six outreach asking for prayer. Nancy, Keswick, Virginia, media member, eight outreach asking for prayer. Media member David from Tampa, Florida, one outreach asking for prayer. Media member Timothy from Marietta, Georgia, one case of outreach Bibles and one outreach New Testament asking for prayer. Anonymous, Lithonia, Georgia, two outreach Bibles and asking for prayer. Sharon, Millport, Alabama, six outreach Bibles asking for prayer. Anonymous, San Antonio, Texas, one case of outreach. Rhonda, Sulphur, Oklahoma, six outreach asking for prayer. Paul and Shirley, Lee Summit, Missouri, four outreach asking for prayer. Brian, Royal Palm Beach, Florida, two outreach New Testaments. First time caller, James from Tampa, Florida, one English New Testament for themselves and four outreach Bibles. All right, you got some more?
0: Yeah, I got a few more.
1: Go ahead.
0: Pastor Garnett from Kansas City, Missouri, four single outreach Bibles. Media church member Phyllis from Avoca, Iowa, four single outreach Bibles, believing for our nation. Media church member Bonilla from Huntington Station, New York, three single outreach asking for prayer. Julie from Pickens, South Carolina, four single outreach Bibles asking for prayer. Ruth from Plain City, Ohio, she got one ladies edition Bible asking for prayer. Sandra from Tyler, Texas, one case of outreach Bibles also asking for prayer. Sabrina from Dallas, Texas, four single outreach, two outreach New Testament asking for prayer for our military. Media church member Manuel from Slidell, Louisiana, one case of outreach and then two single English New Testaments asking for prayer. Media church member Lori from Farmersville, Illinois, one case of outreach and then one case of outreach New Testament. Thank you so much for that. Also asking for prayer. Gary from North Wilkesboro, North Carolina, six single outreach Bibles, believing for our nation. John and Sandra from Berea, Kentucky, four single outreach asking for prayer. Media church member Mary Lynn from Centralia, Washington, one case of outreach Bible. Donald from Baker, Louisiana, four single outreach Bible and six outreach New Testament asking for prayer. Media church member Linda from North Chesterfield, Virginia, one single outreach Bible. And she says, Pastor Gabe, she loves your teaching.
1: I appreciate it.
0: And she's praying for baby Oliver. Dolores from Kyle, Texas, two single outreach asking for prayer. Sabrina from Dallas, Texas, one outreach New Testament praying for our military. Somebody from Clover, Virginia, they remained anonymous, one case of outreach Bible believing for our president. Media church member Linda from Newport, Tennessee, five single outreach Bible. Someone anonymous from LaGrange, North Carolina, two single outreach Bible and one outreach New Testament with asking for prayer for family. Glenda from Corbin, Kentucky, four single outreach, believing for revival. Janet from Biola, Arkansas, one case of outreach Bibles, praying for her church. And then we have media church members, member Barbara Sue from Buckhannon, West Virginia. She did three cases of outreach Bible, one ladies Bible, three Crossfire Bibles, and I believe she also joined the media church member tonight. So thank you so much for that, Barbara, and welcome to the family, and we'll be believing with you with your prayer requests here tonight.
1: All right, we've got to take our break, and we are just a shade under 30,000 outreach Bibles total. We thank the Lord for that. So let's continue to get to those phones. And we've got some more slips right here. We'll read after the break.
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4: I believe every young person should have a Crossfire Bible because it explains in depth everything. 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

0: We are back. Ruth Ann from Houston, Texas, one outreach asking for prayer. Sybil from Milford, New Jersey, three outreach. Brooke, Huntsville, Texas, one outreach asking for prayer. John, Mark, and Emily, Port Jefferson, New York, four outreach. James, Graceville, Florida, four outreach. Cynthia, West Bloomfield, Michigan, three outreach asking for prayer. Yvonne from Australia, two outreach. Belinda, Washington Center Heights, Ohio, seven outreach and asking for prayer. Robert and Melanie, Iuka, Mississippi, four outreach. Gloria from LaGrange, Georgia, three outreach and five new outreach New Testaments and asking for prayer. Bobby and Susan from Baton Rouge, one case of outreach, and they're praying for the Bible College, and I appreciate that.
1: Amen.
0: Laurie from Pulaski, New York, six outreach Bibles and two outreach New Testaments with a $20 donation. Nancy from Elko, Nevada, two outreach and asking for prayer. Timothy and Lou Ann, Spotsylvania, Virginia, eight outreach Bibles and then two cases of outreach Bibles. David, Grove City, Ohio, two cases of outreach. H.J., San Jose, California, one case of outreach. Sheila, Waynesboro, Virginia, four outreach. Todd and Tanya, dear friends. Everett, Pennsylvania, one case of outreach, asking for prayer. Hazel from Chino, California, one outreach. Peggy, Kearney, Nebraska, one case of outreach. Deborah, Polk, Pennsylvania, eight outreach and asking for prayer. Josh, Savannah, Tennessee, four picture Bibles, one giant print, and one ladies' edition. Catherine, Somerville, South Carolina, nine outreach Bibles and five outreach New Testaments. Carol, Florence, Oregon, six outreach Bibles. Alicia, Los Angeles, California, one outreach. Jeff and Nancy, East Wenatchee, Washington, one case of outreach and six outreach on top of that, asking for prayer. Nancy from Baton Rouge, six outreach and asking for prayer. Carol, Laurel, Delaware, two outreach, asking for prayer. Sandra, Streamwood, Illinois, two outreach. Dale, Beaver Springs, Pennsylvania, eight outreach. Nancy, Rensselaer, New York, one case of outreach. Leroy, Wagoneer, South Carolina, one outreach New Testament, one outreach Bible. Barbara, Frametown, West Virginia, one case of outreach and 10 outreach New Testaments. We have Jenny, Marcy, New York, one case of outreach. Cindy, Sharpsburg, Georgia, four outreach. Tanya and Edward, Homewood, Illinois, one outreach. Judy, Valgagne, Canada, four outreach. Janice, Austin, Texas, one case of outreach. Dean and Susan, Dwight, Illinois, eight outreach. Joe Murchison, Texas, one case of outreach. Michael, Bridgeton, New Jersey, four outreach. Margine, Rising Sun, Ohio, two outreach. Ruth from Great Falls, Montana, four outreach Bibles and three cases of outreach Bibles. Wow. Praying and asking for prayer. Tara, Mabane, North Carolina, one signature, asking for prayer.

0: Media member Marvin and Gould from Mesa, Arizona, 4 outreach asking for prayer. Joseph and Betty, Cutler, Ohio, 2 outreach Bibles and 1 ladies edition. Bonetta, Neosho, Missouri, 1 outreach and asking for prayer. Anonymous, 8 Oklahoma, 1 case of outreach asking for prayer. Jones, Spout Spring, Virginia, 4 outreach asking for prayer. Doug and Deborah, Piqua, Ohio, 4 outreach asking for prayer. Stephen Bonnie, Decatur, Indiana, 1 case of outreach and asking for prayer. Robert, Kansas City, Missouri, 4 outreach asking for prayer. Anonymous, Victorville, California, 2 outreach and asking for prayer. Media member Jerry from Waldron, Arkansas, 1 outreach and 1 giant print asking for prayer. Mary, Rayford, North Carolina, 4 outreach asking for prayer. Media member Angela from Abbeville, South Carolina, 1 case of outreach and asking for prayer. And media member Diana from Van Buren Township, Michigan, 4 outreach and asking for prayer.
1: We have Sherry from Columbus, Indiana, 2 single outreach, praying for our nation. Virginia from Evanston, Illinois, 2 single outreach, asking for prayer. William and Karen from Bradenton, Florida, 1 single outreach, praying for our nation. Media church members Connie from Owensboro, Kentucky, 1 single outreach, asking for some prayer. Media church member Judy from Wayne, Ohio, 1 case of outreach Bibles. Media church member Crystal from Peoria. I know how to say it. Peoria.
0: Peoria.
2: Huh? Peoria.
1: Peoria. Peoria. Peoria. Peoria. Yeah. It's like, yeah. Illinois, 1 case of outreach Bibles, asking for prayer. Suzanne from West Monroe, the?
0: Best Monroe.
1: West Monroe. David Haynes.
0: Yep. That's it. That's what he says.
1: That's
0: whenever
1: what he
0: we
1: says.
0: Every time we see him, you know, that's where he's from. Yeah, he said, yeah. We're from the West Monroe to Best Monroe.
1: Just like that. 1 single outreach.
0: Just like that. That's right.
1: They're asking
2: that's where
1: for prayer.
2: Doug Dynasty's from.
0: Yep. They're
2: yes,
0: from West
1: in
0: Monroe.
1: In that area, yes.
0: Right.
1: Media church member John from Tarrentum, Pennsylvania. 5 single outreach asking for prayer. Ray and Cecilia from Elfrida, Arizona. 3 cases of outreach Bible. Thank you so much. Sylvia from Blanding, Utah, 10 single outreach Bibles, believing for her family. Mary from Las Vegas, Nevada, 1 single outreach, believing for healing. Media church member Beverly from Neosho, Missouri, 1 single outreach, 1 ladies asking for prayer. Media church members Lavon and Janice from Richardson, Mississippi, 8 single outreach, asking for prayer. Media church member Madeline from Newington, Connecticut, 7 outreach New Testament, asking for prayer. Media church member Jerry from Commerce, Georgia, 2 single outreach, praying for our president and military. Barbara from Maud, Texas, 2 single outreach, 2 English New Testament, asking for prayer. Gracie from Ringling, Oklahoma, 5 single outreach, 1 read and grow, asking for prayer. Brenda from Barnville, South Carolina, 2 outreach New Testament, asking for prayer. Lee from Alexandria, Minnesota, 4 single outreach Bibles, asking for prayer. Cecile from Jamaica, New York, 1 case of outreach Bible, believing for her family. Media church member Emmett from Shreveport, Louisiana, 1 giant print with an unspoken. Media church member Betty from Dora, Alabama, 2 single outreach. I believe Betty just joined the media church membership, so thank you, Betty, for that. Welcome to the family. We are believing with you for your prayer request. Larry from Copeville, Texas, 1 case of outreach Bible, praying for souls. Media church member Pam from Twinsburg, Ohio, 1 single outreach with a prayer request. And she said, the Lord has answered her prayer for both of her missing pets. I'm assuming they were missing and they came home. We thank the Lord for that. Nancy from Galax, Virginia, 4 single outreach, asking for prayer. Media church member Juanita from Gahanna, Ohio, 2 cases of outreach Bibles, needs complete healing. Alda from Huntington Beach, California, 2 outreach Bibles, also asking for healing. Media church member Gloria from Marion, Illinois, 1 case of outreach Bible, and asking for prayer. And I believe Gloria also is a new Media Church member. Welcome home. Media Church member Vanessa from Bethlehem, Pennsylvania. 3 Outreach New Testament, praying for families in the Swigert family. Patricia from South Bloomfield, Ohio, 5 single outreach. And today is Patricia's 80th birthday. Well, happy birthday, Patricia. We're so thankful for you. May this be your best year yet. God's still not done with you, girl. He's got plenty for you. Samuel from Long Beach, New York, 1 case of outreach. They know Pastor Gabe is here because it says, praise report, go 49ers. It's too late for all that, man.
0: No, man.
1: Oh, man. Burgett from Hesperia, California, 2 cases of outreach Bibles. I'll just go ahead and finish this stack real quick.
0: Yeah, go ahead.
1: Anonymous from Villa Rica, Georgia, 1 case of outreach Bibles, asking for prayer. Margaret from Dudley, North Carolina, 2 single outreach Bibles, believing for healing. Derry and Clarice from Fort Dodge, Iowa. They did 1 case of outreach Bibles, praying for our country. Arthur from Sacramento, California, 2 outreach New Testaments, and with a prayer request. And then I believe we have Anita from Honolulu, Hawaii. She did, let's see what she did here. She gave $40 donation. She is a first-time caller. Thank you, Anita, for calling in, and we're praying for you and your family.
2: You know what thank you is in Hawaiian?
1: You're going to tell me.
2: I am. Mahalo.
1: Mahalo. Yeah, now that you say that, I have heard that.
0: Okay.
1: Mahalo.
0: Mahalo. Anonymous, Wilmette, Illinois, 2 cases of outreach and asking for prayer. We have Alvin, media member Ethel, Louisiana, 1 outreach New Testament. Benny, Granite Falls, North Carolina, 2 outreach Bibles and asking for prayer. Anonymous, East Helmhurst, New York, 2 outreach New Testaments and asking for prayer. Anonymous, Abbeville, South Carolina, 5 outreach Bibles, asking for prayer. Jerry and Susan, St. John's, Michigan, 2 cases of outreach Bibles and 1 case of outreach New Testaments and asking for prayer. Tommy, Leakesville, Mississippi, 4 outreach Bibles and asking for prayer with a $50 donation. Ray, Gobbles, Michigan, 6 outreach Bibles and asking for prayer. Thomas from Harveys Lake, Pennsylvania, 4 outreach Bibles and 3 outreach New Testaments and praying for our troops. Ned and Lorraine, Alger, Michigan, 8 outreach Bibles and asking for prayer. Lisa, media member, Republic, Missouri, 2 cases of outreach Bibles and 2 regular prints and is asking for prayer. Media member James and Vera, Kansas City, Missouri, 6 outreach. Terry and Terry, Clovis, California, media member, 2 outreach Bibles and 1 case of outreach Bibles and asking for prayer. Media member Maryland, Kent, Washington, 1 outreach and asking for prayer. Rosalind, Fremont, Nebraska, 2 outreach and asking for prayer. Carmen, Philadelphia, Pennsylvania, 2 outreach and asking for prayer. Manuel, Lincolnton, North Carolina, 2 outreach and asking for prayer. Fred and Donna, media member, Elizabethtown, Kentucky, 5 outreach and asking for prayer. Bonnie, Shippensburg, Pennsylvania, 2 outreach. Pat, Bethel Park, Pennsylvania, media member, 1 outreach, New Testament, asking for prayer. Anonymous, Lindell, Texas, 1 outreach. Peggy, Rochester Hills, Michigan, media member, 1 outreach Bible, 1 outreach New Testament. Anonymous, Bolivar, Ohio, 1 case of outreach and asking for prayer. And Anonymous, Petoskey, Michigan, 2 outreach Bibles and asking for prayer. All right, we're now just less than 1,000 away from getting that 30,000 mark. And let me go ahead and split these up real quick. And Jeff, why don't you go ahead and read a few?
1: Yes, sir.
0: And I'll be right behind you there for a second. I got all the media church, all the internet
1: online
0: donations.
1: Ones. Yeah. Okay, we have Gail from Mitchell, South Dakota, 8 single outreach, asking for prayer. Frank from St. Charles, Illinois, 1 single outreach, praying for baby Oliver. Media church member Carolyn from Suisun City, California. Never seen that before. 2 single outreach. Where God Leads Church from Livingston, Tennessee. 1 case of outreach Bibles. I love when churches call into
2: Amen.
1: The network.
2: Yeah.
1: It just shows how the kingdom is supposed to work. Helen from Apex, North Carolina, 4 single outreach Bibles, Believing for Healing. Media church member Etta from Cincinnati, Ohio, 4 single outreach, Believing for Baby Oliver. Joel and Joyce from Georgetown, Tennessee, 8 single outreach Bibles, Believing for Family. Media church members Melvin from Dallas, Texas, 4 single outreach Bibles, and Believing for Salvation and the Swagger family. And they're also, this donation is from the whole family, Melvin, Cindy, Greg, and Wilma. Media church member Lily from Ashdown, Arkansas, 1 single outreach, 1 outreach New Testament, praying for peace. Marvin from Hudsonville, Michigan, 2 single outreach, asking for prayer. Media church member Virginia from Boyd, Texas, 1 case of outreach, praying for her grandson Michael from Yankton, South Dakota, 4 single outreach Bibles, asking for prayer. Molly from Hampstead, New Hampshire, 2 single outreach, believing for her son. Gail from New Orleans, as we say it, Nolens.
3: Nolens.
1: You really spell New Orleans N-A-W-L-I-N-S.
0: Yeah, that's it.
1: Nolens. 1 single outreach, believing for her family and the network. Someone anonymous from Columbus, Ohio, 2 single outreach, believing for lost souls everywhere. Melinda from the Bronx, New York, 4 outreach New Testament, believing for healing. Bob and Brenda from Shawnee, Oklahoma, 1 case of outreach Bibles, believing for healing. And then Mary, media church member from Laurel, Mississippi, 1 outreach New Testament, asking for healing.
0: All right, Angela from Calgary, Alberta, Canada, 4 outreach Bibles. Grace Ligonier, Pennsylvania, 1 outreach Bible. Maria, Morristown, Tennessee, 3 outreach. Michelle Winslow, I think it's Arkansas, 1 outreach. Angelica, Waxahachie, Texas, 4 outreach. Ruth, High Point, North Carolina, 5 outreach Bibles. Philip, Eagle Lake, Minnesota, 4 outreach and asking for prayer. Joan, West Jefferson, North Carolina, 2 picture Bibles and asking for prayer. Maria, Bethlehem, Connecticut, 5 outreach Bibles. Jennifer, Salinas, California, 6 outreach. And Joan, I know I called your name, but appreciate your prayers. Always do. Mary from Pano, Illinois, 1 outreach. I'm going to do my best to pronounce this. I don't think I'm going to get it right, but I apologize ahead of time. Dion from the United Kingdom, 1 outreach and asking for prayer. Gary in Charlotte, Kansas, Ohio, 1 case of outreach and 2 outreach New Testaments. Laurie and Gary

0: for prayer. Kimberly Raleigh, North Carolina, one outreach and asking for prayer. Mary Gastonia, North Carolina, one case of outreach. Larry and Debbie, Logan, Ohio, three outreach. Floyd, Bethany, Oklahoma, $100 donation. Angela and Ricky, Trenton, Ohio, eight outreach. Clarence, Baton Rouge, one case of outreach. Sherry, Kelso, Tennessee, one case of outreach. Roxanne, Jamaica, New York, three outreach, New Testaments. Armin from Hampton, Maine, five outreach. Beverly, Hamden, Connecticut, four outreach. Linda, Presque Isle, Michigan, one case of outreach and four outreach Bibles. On top of that, in three outreach New Testaments and asking for prayer. And Caleb, you here?
1: Caleb.
0: Where are you at, Caleb?
2: Drum roll, right, please.
1: Okay, Linda, let's zoom in on him.
0: No, Linda saying, Caleb, get yourself to JSBC registration office this Monday. You've been called out, my friend. Linda, she came up. I appreciate it, Linda. Linda, you're the only one that's listened. And so I need more people to call in and say, Caleb, get over to the registration office at the JSBC. Amen.
1: So and she's they wanted, a prophetess.
0: Yeah, and she said she wanted to shout out all the TV crew, all the volunteers, and all of the behind-the-scenes staff. So
2: that's
0: thank
2: awesome.
0: You, Linda. Bruce from Lizelle, Illinois, two outreach. Pamela, Las Vegas, Nevada, four outreach. Mary, Norman, Oklahoma, six outreach, asking for prayer. Richard, San Antonio, Texas, six outreach Bibles and a donation of $150. George, Sellersville, Pennsylvania, two cases of outreach and asking for prayer. Brian, Columbus, Ohio, four outreach. Beverly, Enterprise, Oregon, five outreach Bibles and three outreach New Testaments. King's Tax, Rising Sun, Ohio, one case of outreach. Zelma K., New Canaan, Virginia, five outreach. Solbrit from Meridian, Idaho, six cases of outreach Bibles and 13 outreach New Testaments, asking for prayer. Media member Dan, Goddard, Texas, one outreach Bible and asking for prayer. Media member Victoria, Anacortes, Washington, four outreach Bibles. Jimmy and Deborah, Dayton, Tennessee, two cases of outreach Bibles and asking for prayer. Loren, Dandridge, Tennessee, one outreach Bible, asking for prayer. Joanne, Mechanicsburg, Pennsylvania, two outreach and asking for prayer. Willie, Houston, Texas, two outreach and asking for prayer. Homer, McKee, Kentucky, one case of outreach and asking for prayer. Roger, Charleston, West Virginia, four outreach Bibles, asking for prayer. Sandra, Patterson, New Jersey, four outreach, asking for prayer. Media member Joyce Duncan, Mississippi, four outreach and asking for prayer. Media member Yvonne, Orlando, Florida, two outreach, asking for prayer. And Stella, Sanford, North Carolina, one case of outreach and asking for prayer.
2: Okay, real quick. We have Aussie from Milwaukee, Wisconsin, asking for prayer. She gave $5 tonight. Thank you so much. Paul and Nita from Verbana, Alabama, Media Church members, one case of outreach with an unspoken. Media Church member Michael from Oklahoma City, Oklahoma, one case of outreach, New Testaments. Asking for prayer. Irene from St. Mary's, Georgia, two single outreach, believing for unsafe family members. Media Church members Larry and Janice from Crown Point, Indiana, one case of outreach, believing for unsaved loved ones and asking for some prayer on other things. Anonymous from Hawaii, I'm not even going to try. Yeah. Five single outreach, believing for restoration for their son. Arthur from St. Louis, Missouri, one outreach, New Testament, praying for Israel. Media Church member Joanne from Salisbury, Maryland, one case of outreach Bibles, asking for blessings and continued prayer. Francis from Opa-locka, Florida, one case of outreach, believing for her family. Somebody anonymous from Dallas, Texas, believing for healing. Gail from Springville, Alabama, two single outreach, asking for prayer. Someone anonymous from Bellevue, Florida, two single outreach, one French expositor study Bible, believing for revival. Here's another church, Jesus Faith Deliverance Church in Hawaii. Again, three cases of outreach Bibles and believing for a new location for their church. Media church member Edmund from Stillwell, Oklahoma, two single outreach Bibles, praying for our president. Media church member John from Hearst, Texas, four single outreach Bibles, and then one case of outreach Bibles, praying for our nation. And then media church member Emma from Abilene, Texas, four single outreach, believing for her children in Jesus' name.
0: All right, we've got to take our break, and we'll be right back.

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Most of you know the song by heart, and I think it's one of the best that Ira Stanfill ever wrote. Let it bless you if you will.

0: Majorle. He's not coming back now. I messed up.
1: Yeah, he was joking. Jeff was joking with Israel over here. And don't listen to him, man. Don't listen to him. You're good. Anonymous, Lowville, New York, 2 Outreach Bibles asking for prayer. Letha, Ardmore, Oklahoma, 4 Outreach asking for prayer. Tom and Francis, Johnson City, Tennessee, 3 Outreach and asking for prayer. Betty, Princeton, West Virginia, 1 Outreach. And we have got Vivian, Converse, Texas, 2 Outreach asking for prayer. Gary and Sherry, Heber Springs, Arkansas, 1 Picture Bible. Marty, Jacksonville, Florida, 3 Outreach. And there's a 2.5-year-old little baby boy, Giovanni, and he was diagnosed with stage 4 cancer.
2: Oh my.
1: Father, we just pray for Giovanni right now. Lord, we know you can do all things.
0: Jesus.
1: And we stand in agreement, believing that you're going to touch this little one. God, we're asking that you would reach down from heaven right now and bring healing. We rebuke this cancer.
0: Yes.
1: In Jesus' name, it is a scourge to our society. Father, cancer has to bow to you.
2: Yes.
1: It has to bow to the name of Jesus. And we pray for this little one. Yes. We ask it all in Jesus' name. Amen.
0: Amen.
1: Marty, thank you for letting us know this. And we'll be praying for little Giovanni. Grace from Bountiful, Utah, 2 Outreach Bibles, 1 English New Testament for themselves and 1 Picture Bible, and asking for prayer. Media member Kathy and Mariah, Picayune, Mississippi, 8 Outreach Bibles and asking for prayer. Helga, Olympia, Washington, 1 Outreach and asking for prayer. 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Randy and Rosie, Denver, Colorado, media member, 1 Outreach and asking for prayer. 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Frederick and Sharrow from Queens Village, New York, media member 4 Outreach and asking for prayer. 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Rushland and Shirley, Manton, Michigan, 2 regular prints for themselves and 3 ladies editions for themselves and asking for prayer. Media member Diane, Sarasota, Florida, 1 case of outreach and asking for prayer. Joanne, Amityville, New York, 2 outreach and asking for prayer. Catherine, Lakeland, Florida, 6 outreach and asking for prayer. Media member Jane, Kings Mountain, North Carolina, 1 outreach and asking for prayer. Media member Gilberto, Huntington, New York, 8 outreach and asking for prayer. Josephine, Whitewater, California, 4 outreach and asking for prayer. Patricia, Lawnside, New Jersey, 1 outreach and 1 outreach New Testament, asking for prayer. Media member Rich and Rose, Hubbard, Ohio, 2 outreach and asking for prayer. Media member Barbara, Kirkland, Washington, 4 outreach, asking for prayer. And Anonymous, Jersey City, New Jersey, 1 outreach, New Testament, asking for prayer.
0: We have Kathy from Oakdale, California, 9 single outreach, 1 outreach, New Testament, and 1 regular print, asking for prayer. Media church member Betty from Jasper, Alabama, 1 outreach Bible, believing for healing. Media church member Eileen from Granite City, Illinois, 3 Outreach New Testament, praying for a bunch of people. Nancy from, is it Tecumseh, Oklahoma, 2 single outreach, believing for asking for prayer. Loretta from Willingboro, New Jersey, 1 case of outreach Bibles, asking for prayer. Norma from Winterest, Iowa, 8 single outreach Bibles. She is almost 92 years old, praying for health. We'll be believing with you for your health and also praying for our president. Barbara from Boise, Idaho, 4 single outreach Bibles, praying for baby Oliver and the world. Javed and Nayla from Philadelphia, Pennsylvania, 4 single outreach Bibles, asking for prayer. Donald from North Richland Hills, Texas, 1 case of outreach Bibles, asking for prayer. Bernard from Talladega, Alabama, 4 single outreach Bibles, believing for their grandson. Valerie from Tampa, Florida, 2 single outreach, asking for prayer for family. Ron from Petaluma, California, 3 single outreach, and then 2 outreach New Testament, believing for unsafe family. Paul and Zelma from Davie, Florida, 4 single outreach, believing for healing. Geraldine from Dayton, Ohio, 4 single outreach, asking for prayer. Kenneth W. and Linda from Jordanville, New York, 2 single outreach, believing for family restoration and salvation. Media church member Melvin and Vicky from Mooresville, Indiana, two single outreach. Husband has Parkinson's. They soon will be married for 55 years old. We are praying, Lord, be with Melvin and Vicky in the name of Jesus. Janie from San Antonio, Texas. One outreach New Testament, asking for prayer. Judy from Fort Worth, Texas. Six single outreach Bibles, believing for her sister's healing. Joanne from Flat Rock, Michigan. One Read and Grow, asking for prayer for her family. Dennis from Webster City, Iowa, one case of outreach. And then we have Anne Marie from Clinton Township, Michigan, one single outreach, believing, asking for some prayer for her and her family members.
1: All right, Al from Garden City, Michigan, four outreach Bibles and one case of outreach and asking for prayer. Media church member Vicki Cabot, Arkansas, two outreach and asking for prayer. Delia from Florence, Mississippi, one outreach New Testament, asking for prayer. Media member Teresa, Wichita, Kansas, two outreach and asking for prayer. Patty, Alpena, Michigan, eight outreach and asking for prayer. And then media member Dolores, Brandywine, Maryland, one case of outreach and asking for prayer. Anonymous, Princeton, West Virginia, two outreach New Testaments, one Crossfire, one English New Testament, and one picture Bible and asking for prayer. Gilda, media member Lawrenceville, Georgia, four outreach and asking for prayer, and says, I'm giving you a shout out to Pastor Gabe. Well, I appreciate that. Sweet. Al and Marcia, Caledonia, Mississippi, media member, one case of outreach and asking for prayer. Anonymous, Dover, Arkansas, four outreach and asking for prayer. Bessie, Duff, Tennessee, two outreach and asking for prayer. Brenda, Cincinnati, Ohio, eight outreach and asking for prayer. Barbara, Vinton, Ohio, six outreach and asking for prayer. Gloria, Centennial, Colorado, one case of outreach and asking for prayer. Frank and Shirley, Ranson, West Virginia, four outreach and asking for prayer. Anonymous, Leander, Texas, two outreach and asking for prayer. Media member Shirley from Wilson, North Carolina, two outreach and asking for prayer. Nobel, Bulger, Pennsylvania, two outreach New Testaments and asking for prayer. Robert and Candida, Halifax, Virginia, six outreach and asking for prayer. Roxana, Clovis, New Mexico, eight outreach Bibles, asking for prayer. Media member Patricia, Topeka, Kansas, six outreach and asking for prayer. Media church member Deborah Willis, Texas, four outreach and asking for prayer. Wayne, Winston-Salem, North Carolina, one case of outreach and asking for prayer. Philip and Olga, Long Island City, New York, two outreach and asking for prayer. Freda, Sacramento, California, eight outreach, asking for prayer. And Jerry, Kernersville, North Carolina, one outreach and asking for prayer.
0: We have Marley from Texarkana, Arkansas, two single outreach, asking for prayer for her mom who has stage 4 cancer. Lord be with her. Catherine, media church member from Lexington, South Carolina, one single outreach, one Read and Grow picture Bible, asking for prayer. We have Lindsay from Montevello, Alabama, four single outreach Bibles, believing for lost loved ones. Media church member Linda from Pennon Hills, California, four single outreach, believing for their family. Media church member Constance from Georgetown, Tennessee, three single outreach Bibles, two outreach New Testaments, and I believe she just became a media church member, so welcome home and healing for her grandson. Media church member Mildred from Fort Washington, Maryland, one case of outreach, asking for prayer for healing. Media church member Joanne from Marksville, Louisiana, two single outreach. She says she misses Pastor Jimmy Swagger. We all do. Mm-hmm. Mm-hmm. And but thank you for sharing that with you. Amen. She just lost her husband, was married 68 years. Lord be with Joanne and her family in the name of Jesus. Media church member Orangey from Rock Island, Illinois, one case of outreach, believing for prayer. And she also is a new media church member. Welcome. Media church member Michael and Darlene from Tyler, Texas, eight single outreach Bibles, asking for prayer for healing. Regina from McKee Rocks, Pennsylvania, they did seven outreach New Testament. They are a media church member and believing for unsaved loved ones.
1: All right. We have Brenda from Glenwood, Alabama, two outreach Bibles and asking for prayer. Sorry about that.
2: No problem.
1: Charlene from Hope Hole, Alabama, two outreach Bibles and three outreach New Testaments. John and Marigo, Forest Lake, Minnesota, eight outreach Bibles. Janet, Hueytown, Alabama, one picture Bible. Dell and Janice, West Columbia, South Carolina, two outreach. Harmon and Christy, Baymanette, Alabama, 4 outreach. Jimmy, Texarkana, Texas, 8 outreach. Jeannie, Fort Valley, Georgia, $200 donation. Anna, Miamisburg, Ohio, 2 outreach. Carla, Cincinnati, Ohio, 6 outreach. Beverly, Arvada, Colorado, 2 cases of outreach and asking for prayer. Darla, Mexico, Missouri, 2 outreach, New Testaments. Orlando, Albuquerque, New Mexico, 1 case of outreach. Robert, Sarepta, Louisiana, 1 outreach and asking for prayer. Christine, Loves Park, Illinois, 2 outreach Bibles, 2 outreach New Testaments and asking for prayer. Marjorie, Brighton, Michigan, 4 outreach and asking for prayer. Betty, Jackson, Mississippi, 1 case of outreach. Shirley, Frankfort, Kentucky, 2 outreach Bibles and asking for prayer. Mark, Grove City, Ohio, $100 donation. Randall, Wyoming, Pennsylvania, 4 outreach. Kimberly Thompson, Georgia, 1 case of outreach. Ryan, Plymouth, Massachusetts, 1 case of outreach and asking for prayer. Shane, Karen Crow, Louisiana, 1 case of outreach. Larry, media member Baxter Springs, Kansas, 4 outreach and asking for prayer. Media member Linda, Bethune, Colorado, 1 case of outreach and asking for prayer. Stephen and Patricia, Heflin, Alabama, media members, 2 outreach and asking for prayer. Peggy, Granville, Georgia, 6 outreach and asking for prayer. Media member Paulette, Southfield, Michigan, 8 outreach Bibles and 1 ladies edition, asking for prayer. Sharon Russellville, Arkansas, 8 outreach and asking for prayer. Rochelle, Philadelphia, Pennsylvania, 1 outreach and asking for prayer. Media member Linda, Gardendale, Alabama, 1 outreach and asking for prayer. Helen, Elizabethton, Tennessee, 2 outreach and asking for prayer. Anonymous, South Fork, Colorado, 1 case of outreach Bibles and asking for prayer. Judith, Anniston, Alabama, 1 outreach Bible, 1 outreach New Testament, asking for prayer. Una, Springfield, Massachusetts, 4 outreach and asking for prayer. Lewis, Phoenix, Arizona, 2 outreach and asking for prayer. Kathy, Waldorf, Maryland, 4 outreach and asking for prayer. Alice, Rockingham, North Carolina, 3 outreach, asking for prayer. Nina, Kingsport, Tennessee, 1 outreach, asking for prayer.
0: Media church member Alexandria from North Brunswick, New Jersey, 1 case of outreach, asking for prayer for her eyes. Media church member Alan and Neela from Chatsworth, California, 4 single outreach, also needing healing in their eyes. Media church members Eddie and Jeannie from Macomb, Missouri, 1 single outreach, 1 outreach New Testament, believing for healing. Media church member Jeanette from Coward, South Carolina, 4 single outreach and asking to pray for our nation, and they are a new media church member. David and Bobby from Leesville, Louisiana, 1 case of outreach Bibles. Bobby is needing healing in his body. Connie from Chambersburg, Pennsylvania, 4 single outreach, needing healing. Gail from Talladega, Alabama, 3 outreach New Testaments, needing healing in their body. Media church member Thomas and Marla from Prosperity, Pennsylvania, 8 single outreach Bibles, 1 case of outreach Bibles, praying for our president and our military, and they also just joined as media church members. Welcome to the family. Media church members Debbie from Denham Springs, Louisiana, 4 single outreach, praying for her family. Media church members Jimmy and Brenda from Bush, Louisiana, 6 single outreach, praying for their family. Media church member Nancy from St. Louis, Missouri, 6 single outreach Bible, praying for the Larson family and our nation and Brother Swigert and the Swigert family. Someone anonymous from Lakeland, Florida, 6 single outreach, believing for their family's salvation. Media church member Jane from Miamisburg, Ohio, 5 single outreach Bibles, praying for SBN, and I also believe they just joined as a media church member. Baker, someone anonymous from Baker, Louisiana, 2 cases of outreach Bible, but needing healing in their knee. Mike and Karen from Cuba, Missouri, 4 single outreach Bibles, asking for prayer. Betty from Columbia, Mississippi, 2 single outreach Bibles, asking for prayer. Phyllis from Evansville, Indiana, 2 single outreach, believing for their family. Media church member John and Judy from Gettysburg, Pennsylvania, 1 single outreach, 1 outreach New Testament, also believing for healing for their family. Someone anonymous from Redding, California, 1 case of outreach Bibles, believing, asking for prayer. Suzanne from Hickory, North Carolina, 6 single outreach Bibles, praying for baby Oliver. And then someone anonymous from right here in Baton Rouge, 3 outreach Bibles with an unspoken prayer request.
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0: All right, Brenda from Panama City, Florida, Four Outreach Bibles and asking for prayer. Diane Roseburg, Oregon, one case of outreach and asking for prayer. Geraldine Thibodeau, Louisiana, one outreach New Testament, asking for prayer. Peter and Joyce, Oliphant, Pennsylvania, five outreach and asking for prayer. Anonymous, Bloomfield, New York, two outreach New Testaments and asking for prayer. Media member Jimmy and Jackie from Baton Rouge, three cases of outreach unspoken. Media member Mary, Clinton, Maryland, five outreach Bibles asking for prayer. Media member Gene and Elizabeth, Montevideo, Alabama, eight outreach Bibles and asking for prayer. Mary, Puyallup, Washington, one case of outreach and asking for prayer. Media member Shirley Pawpaw, Michigan, four outreach and asking for prayer. Media member Tina, Texarkana, Arkansas, two outreach and asking for prayer. Paul, Carson, California, one case of outreach and asking for prayer. Media member Violet, Hyden, Kentucky, two outreach Bibles asking for prayer. Anonymous, Lutz, Florida, one case of outreach Bibles. Paul from Gladstone, Oregon, eight outreach Bibles and asking for prayer. A media member Betty from Stevens Point, Wisconsin, eight outreach and asking for prayer. Jenny, Opelika, Alabama, media member, five outreach Bibles and asking for prayer. Deborah, Minneapolis, Minnesota, $200 donation, asking for prayer. Barbara, Richland Hills, Texas, one case of outreach and asking for prayer. Media member Richard from Rolla, Missouri, four outreach and asking for prayer. Beverly and Chuck, media members, Watauga, Texas, four outreach and asking for prayer. Barbara, Pasadena, Maryland, eight outreach and asking for prayer. Media member James from Palo Cedro, California, one case of outreach and asking for prayer. And James, we'll be praying for you, my friend. Remember this, James. Just remember this. Everything, including the victory that you will need right now, was paid for by Jesus Christ.
1: Amen. Amen.
0: Through what he did at Calvary.
1: So true.
0: Place your faith in what he did for you. It may not happen overnight, but keep believing. Keep standing in faith and keep believing that he's already won the victory for you. He's already won it. Mm-hmm. He's already taken care of that issue. It's an issue that he's already paid for. Believe it. Stand in the victory that he's already provided. Fonda from Atoka, Tennessee, one case of outreach and asking for prayer. Mary Gladstone, Oregon, one case of outreach and asking for prayer. Donna, media member Corbett, Kentucky, two outreach and asking for prayer. Grover, Cincinnati, Ohio, media member, two outreach and asking for prayer. Daryl Sumner, Texas, four outreach and asking for prayer. Aaron, Winter Haven, Florida, four outreach. Patricia Fountain, Florida, one outreach and asking for prayer. And then Marvin and Judy, media member Holman, Wisconsin, two outreach and asking for prayer.
1: We have Gail from Duluth, Minnesota, two single outreach. Media church member Anita from Fort Worth, Texas, four single outreach asking for prayer. Lewis and Sandra from Bangor, Maine, one case of outreach Bibles asking for prayer for her grandson. Media church member John from Deep Gap, North Carolina, two single outreach, believing for healing. Karen from Saratoga, California, two single outreach. She loves Pastor Gabe's preaching and teaching.
0: I appreciate it.
1: She's also praying for her family. Media church member Francis from Mesa, Arizona, six single outreach, asking for prayer. Media church member Judy from Evansville, Indiana, five single outreach, and this is in memory of her deceased husband who passed away 17 years ago on May 25th. Well, Judy, we're still praying for you, and welcome to the Media Church member family. Someone anonymous from Liberty Hill, Texas, three single outreach, asking for prayer. Media Church member Shirley from Glen Oaks, Maryland, three single outreach, two outreach New Testament, praying for our nation in Israel. Ronald and Francis from Kannapolis, North Carolina, two single outreach, praying for baby Oliver. Robert and Serena from Liberty Hill, Texas, two single outreach. Media Church members Travis and Jeannie from Farmerville, Louisiana, five single outreach. William from Philadelphia, Pennsylvania, four single outreach. Sharon from South Rockwood, Michigan, four single outreach, one outreach New Testament with an unspoken. Catherine from Batesville, Arkansas, four single outreach, one case of outreach, believing for salvation for her family. Media church members Happy and Libby from Albuquerque, New Mexico, two single outreach Bibles, praying.

0: against spiritual warfare. Media Church members Margaret from Leveland, Texas, Four Single Outreach. Media Church member Marilyn from Norwood, Connecticut, Eight Single Outreach Bibles, Believing for Salvation for their daughter. William and Melissa from Inman, South Carolina, One Single Outreach, Asking for Prayer. Carol from Amboy, Illinois, Two Single Outreach, Praying for God's Will to be Done. Juanita, Media Church member from Lubbock, Texas, Four Single Outreach, Praying for Unsaved Loved Ones. Jan from Laurel Hill, Florida. She did one outreach, New Testament, and one single outreach. She is a first-time caller. Well, Jan, thank you for calling in. It means so much to us. So glad you are watching and called in. Patricia from Wood River, Illinois. She did one giant print and one outreach. She needs prayer for her son, Paul. And then we have another first-time caller, Deb, from Kansas City, Missouri. She did two cases of outreach Bibles. Well, thank you so much, Deb, and thank you for being a first-time caller and calling us here at SBN.
1: All right. Danny and Karen, Johnson City, Tennessee, four outreach and asking for prayer. Robert, Laurel Hill, Florida, two outreach. Linda, Danville, Indiana, four outreach and asking for prayer. Jarita, from Pretoria, South Africa. Great to hear from Pretoria today. Three outreach. Vaughn, Grand Island, Nebraska, 10 outreach New Testaments and three cases of outreach Bibles. Robert, Laurel Hill, Florida, one Spanish Bible for themselves. Randolph, Las Cruces, New Mexico, two outreach. David, Glendora, California, two outreach. Jeremy, Grand Island, Nebraska, seven cases of outreach. James, Youngsville, Louisiana, one case of outreach. Sherilyn, Denton, Texas, four outreach and asking for prayer. Brian, Bluffton, Ohio, six outreach New Testaments. Tommy, Farmersville, Texas, three outreach New Testaments. Diane, Mary, New York, two outreach Bibles. And Sherry, Everett, Washington, two outreach. PJ, Gallatin, Tennessee, $100 donation. Eula Lee, Waterbury, Connecticut, four outreach. Peggy, Little Elm, Texas, one outreach. Mark, Estelle Manor, New Jersey, one case of outreach. Rick and Luann, Yakima, Washington, one case of outreach and asking for prayer. Emily, Perryville, Maryland, one case of outreach. Bob and Debbie, Elko, Nevada, four outreach. Renee, Baton Rouge, two cases of outreach. Patricia, Cottondale, Alabama, $150 donation. Kay from Walnut Creek, California, 10 outreach New Testaments. Anonymous, Worcester, Massachusetts, two outreach. Brandon, Prairieville, Louisiana, eight outreach. Susan, Gore, Maine, two outreach, asking for prayer. Melissa, Sparks, Georgia, $20 donation. William, Dayville, Missouri, eight outreach. Rebecca, Sanford, North Carolina, one outreach. Arthur and Diane Gonzalez, two outreach. Maryland, Altus, Oklahoma, two cases of outreach. As a media member, asking for prayer. Judith, Lynchburg, Virginia, two outreach. Amanda, Hacienda Heights, California, four outreach. Sherry, Cuyahoga Falls, Ohio, one case of outreach. Linda, Iroquois, South Dakota, one case of outreach and asking for prayer. Grayson, Grand Junction, Colorado, six outreach. Stephen, Kansas City, Kansas, two outreach. Mary, McDonough, Georgia, two English New Testaments for themselves, one outreach New Testament and two outreach Bibles and asking for prayer. Nancy, Sabras, Arizona, two cases of outreach New Testaments and asking for prayer. Anonymous, Warner Robins, Georgia, one case of outreach and 10 outreach New Testaments, asking for prayer. Reggie, I believe this is your father-in-law.
0: Is it?
1: From Slaughter, Louisiana, one case of outreach. Yep, Charlene and I are praying for the Bible College. She's a Get Ready Gabe, Jeffrey and staff. Great things are coming soon. That's yes, they are.
2: Amen.
1: They are coming. I believe that wholeheartedly. And I know what God has spoken to me about the college.
0: Mm-hmm.
1: And I know he's not done with it yet. And great things are coming. I appreciate that, sir. Glenda and Anthony, Elk Grove, California, one case of outreach. Lenore, Covington, Kentucky, four outreach and asking for prayer. Brunilda, Orlando, Florida, three outreach. Anonymous, Idabel, Oklahoma, one outreach. Vanessa and Ricky, Livingston, Louisiana, one case of outreach. Donald, Australia, one case of outreach. Catherine, Norwood, North Carolina, four outreach. Hazel, Lynn Haven, Florida, two outreach. Donna, Baton Rouge, one case of outreach. Perfecto, Alamo, Texas, one outreach and asking for prayer. And Mary, Trenton, North Carolina, two outreach Bibles.
0: We got Media Church member Lynn from Galt, California, seven single outreach Bibles asking for prayer. Media Church member Barbara from Carnegie, Pennsylvania, one single outreach, believing for unsaved loved ones and baby Oliver. Media Church member Gregory from Coleman, Alabama, 7 single outreach, praying for our president. Juanita from Reynoldsburg, Ohio, 2 single outreach, praying for the Swaggart family, SBN. Media church member Joyce from Cleveland, Tennessee, 4 single outreach Bibles, and is also a new media church member. And it's also asking for prayer for her family. Lord, be with them and welcome to the SBN family. Gwendolyn from Clinton Township, Michigan, 4 single outreach, asking for prayer. Media church member Jess from Mulvane, Kansas, 2 cases of outreach Bible, asking for prayer for himself. Preston from Rosebud, Arkansas, 3 single outreach, praying for our nation. Joyce from Grand Junction, Colorado, 2 single outreach Bibles, praying for our president and souls to be saved. Media church member Roxy from Stocksdale, North Carolina, 4 single outreach Bibles with a special prayer request. And then media church member Flora from Miami, Florida. Her name is Flora. She is from Miami, Florida. 5 single outreach Bibles, praying for health, healing, and strength.
1: 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Anonymous, Newark, New Jersey, 2 outreach and asking for prayer. 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Norma, Claremont, Florida, 2 outreach, asking for prayer. Mary, Westbury, New York, 2 outreach and asking for prayer. Wes, Jonesboro, Louisiana, media member, 3 outreach, New Testaments. Media member Sholanda, Waxahachie, Texas, 5 outreach Bibles and 1 English New Testament, asking for prayer. Mavis, South Orange, New Jersey, media church member, 2 cases of outreach Bibles, asking for prayer. Desma, Coral Springs, Florida, 4 outreach, asking for prayer. Albert, Jefferson, Texas, 1 case of outreach. Anonymous, Lathrop, California, 4 outreach and asking for prayer. Joyce, Port Allen, Louisiana, 8 outreach, New Testaments, asking for prayer. Joseph, Cuba, Missouri, media member, 1 case of outreach and asking for prayer. Helen and Charles, Ennis, Texas, 4 outreach and asking for prayer. Francis, Beaufort, South Carolina, 3 outreach, New Testaments and asking for prayer. Anonymous, Gladstone, Michigan, 6 outreach Bibles, 5 outreach New Testaments, and 1 ladies edition, asking for prayer. Donna, LaPorte, Indiana, 5 outreach, asking for prayer. Media member Lydia, Boise, Idaho, 1 outreach, asking for prayer. Media member Rosley from Hawaii, 1 outreach and asking for prayer. Isabel, Danville, Virginia, 4 outreach, asking for prayer. Jennifer, Batesville, Mississippi, 1 outreach and 1 regular print, asking for prayer. Charmaine, media member West Babylon, New York, 4 outreach, asking for prayer. Media member Ruth, San Jacinto, California, 1 outreach and asking for prayer. Media member Barbara, Farmington, New Mexico, 4 outreach and asking for prayer. Media member Pauline, Bronx, New York, 2 outreach and asking for prayer. Ada, Sylvester, Georgia, 3 outreach and 1 outreach, New Testament, $10 donation, asking for prayer. Jay and Raj, North Miami Beach, Florida, 1 case of outreach Bibles, asking for prayer. Dolly, Winter Haven, Florida, 1 outreach, asking for prayer. Media member Rebecca, Dawsonville, Georgia, 2 outreach, asking for prayer. Bonnie, media member Mount Morris, Michigan, 1 outreach, asking for prayer. Betty, Hoffman, North Carolina, 1 outreach, 2 regular prints, asking for prayer. Robert and Eileen, Lockbourne, Ohio, 2 outreach and asking for prayer. Annette, Jacksonville, Florida, 1 case of outreach, asking for prayer. Jim and Carolyn, Medora, Indiana, 2 outreach, asking for prayer. Kenneth and Mary, Shreveport, Louisiana, 4 outreach, asking for prayer. Francis, Oak Ridge, Tennessee, 1 case of outreach, asking for prayer. Don and Carolyn, media member Beaver, Oklahoma, 1 case of outreach, asking for prayer. And Don and Carolyn, Caleb, they're saying that you need to register soon. So, Caleb, if you're watching, there's another one for you right there, my friend.
2: Isn't there a scripture that says in the mouth of 2 or 3 witnesses?
1: You've had a lot of witnesses here today, my friend. Alex from Katy, Texas, 1 outreach and asking for prayer.
0: We have someone anonymous from Auburn, Illinois, 4 single outreach, believing for salvation for family. Norma from Germantown, Maryland, 4 single outreach, asking for prayer. Wallace and Jean from Greenville Springs, Louisiana, right down the road here, 1 case of outreach Bibles. They have a friend who's in a nursing home, not doing well. We'll be believing with you for that. Ray from Jackson, Kentucky, 1 single outreach Bible, asking for prayer for a doctor's report Evelyn from Mineral Bluff, Georgia, 8 single outreach.

0: Outreach Bibles asking for prayer. Danny from Moorhead, Minnesota, one case of outreach, believing for family salvation. Shelley from Laytonville, California, one outreach, New Testament, one ladies' Bible. She's praying for her niece who's in the hospital. Be with her in the name of Jesus. Fred from Macedonia, Ohio, one case of Outreach Bible, asking for prayer for salvation for his children and grandchildren. Eddie from Columbus, Mississippi, one case of Outreach Bible, praying for our president, our country, and Israel. Deanna from Apple Valley, California, two single Outreach Bibles, believing for healing for her daughter. Media church member Mary from Guymon, Oklahoma, four single Outreach Bibles, and Mary just joined as a media church member. So welcome, and praying for our president and baby Oliver. Phyllis from Wooster, Ohio, one single outreach. Gabe is her favorite, and this is her second donation. Well, thank you, Phyllis. He's our favorite too. Anna from Taylor, Michigan.
1: I'll take it.
0: Anna from Taylor, Michigan, one single outreach, asking for prayer for family. And from Naperville, Illinois, eight single outreach Bibles. Media church member Pat from Hoxton, Colorado, eight single outreach, praying for family salvation and their grandson. Nancy from Brawley, California, two single outreach, believing for salvation. Media church member Doris from Tulsa, Oklahoma, six single outreach Bible, praying for all the ministries and family. Someone anonymous from Sumter, South Carolina, four single outreach. She needs another job. Lord, guide her and direct her in that. Media church member Richard from Summers Point, New Jersey, eight single outreach, praying for the ministry. Patrick from Winston, Georgia, did four outreach New Testaments, and he says, tell Pastor Gabe, she says, tell Pastor Gabe that they said hello.
1: Who is that now?
0: It says Patrick, but it says she says hi.
1: Well, so, hello to both of y'all
0: as
1: well.
0: Yes, so Jenny and Monty from Logan, Ohio, four single outreach, praying for their family. And this is in memory of Brenda Downs. I believe it's a friend of theirs.
1: Yes, Brenda passed away several years ago during COVID.
0: Oh, man.
1: And it was a huge ordeal.
0: Oh.
1: I'm not going to go into the details, but just it was a bad deal.
0: What
1: a
0: good
1: situation.
0: Felicia from Riverdale, Illinois. Felicia did one Read and Grow and one single Outreach Bible, and she's believing for her family and finances.
1: All right, do you have any more?
0: I'm good. Right
1: okay,
0: now.
1: All right. Well, let's go back to the music for a little bit, ladies and gentlemen. So we need to hear from you. We're just a shade under 32,000 for the overall total, and we just thank the Lord for that. And let's get to those phones now.

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1: The Expositor Study Bible is one of the best sellers in the world today. Every scripture is explained in detail with notes that will help the reader understand the Word of God to a greater degree than ever before. We offer a multitude of Bible editions that will not only bless the reader with understanding, wisdom, and knowledge, but also can be personalized to the very one studying. The Jimmy Swaggart Ladies Edition is made with a genuine premium leather cover and offers a special section devoted to the contributions of virtually every woman named in the Bible. The regular edition and translated Bibles offered in Spanish, Portuguese, German, Russian, and French also have quality bonded leather covers. The New Testament editions are offered in English and Spanish. Hardback Bibles include the Crossfire Study Bible, where Dr. Gabriel Swaggart gives biblical answers relating to problems facing teenagers and young adults today. The Giant Print has enlarged text for easy reading. 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Whichever you choose, you will be blessed to own a

0: 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Philippians 4:6 says, "Be careful for nothing, but in everything by prayer and supplication with thanksgiving, let your requests be made known unto God." Every Sunday morning, people are called forward, and all the prayer requests sent in by our viewers are prayed for. To submit your prayer request, go to jsm.org or call 225-768-7000.
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1: All right, we are back. 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Permanent, Worcester, Massachusetts, 1 outreach. Anonymous, Warner Robins, Georgia, 2 cases of outreach. 12 outreach New Testaments, 2 ladies' editions, 2 picture Bibles, and a case of the picture Bibles, and asking for prayer. Jerron from Fort St. John, Canada, 8 outreach. Gary, Morristown, Minnesota, 4 outreach. Crystal, Clovis, New Mexico, 2 outreach, and 3 expositors, English New Testaments for themselves, and asking for prayer. Michael and Julia, Lacombe, Louisiana, 1 case of outreach. 14 Outreach New Testaments and a $10 donation and asking for prayer. Robert, Portage, Indiana, 2 Outreach. Pat, Yoquin, Texas, 6 Outreach. Luis, Atlanta, Georgia, $50 donation, asking for prayer. Sean, Baton Rouge, 2 Outreach, and it's from Sean and Oni. Doreen from Pimperhill, Massachusetts, 1 Outreach New Testament and asking for prayer. Martin, Puyallup, Washington, 4 Outreach and asking for prayer. Kimberly, McAllen, Texas, 2 Outreach, asking for prayer. Rhonda, Dora, Alabama, 2 outreach and asking for prayer. Deborah, Shippingsburg, PA, 2 outreach and asking for prayer. Frederick, Mendota, Illinois, 1 case of outreach. Teresa, Elkhart, Indiana, 4 outreach. Norma from Australia, 2 outreach New Testaments and 1 outreach and asking for prayer. Martin and Jennifer, Magnolia, Texas, 1 case of outreach. Mona, Lumberton, Texas, Mississippi, 3 cases of outreach and asking for prayer. Roger, Cabot, Arkansas, 1 outreach. Jim, Tulare, California, 8 outreach. Gary, Poplarville, Mississippi, 1 case of outreach. Anonymous, Eugene, Oregon, 1 case of outreach and asking for prayer. Anonymous, Madison, Wisconsin, $25 donation and asking for prayer. Christine, Louisville, Texas, 5 outreach Bibles with a $50 donation. Dorothy, Harrisburg, Oregon, 4 outreach Bibles and 3 cases of outreach Bibles and asking for prayer. Carolyn, Marrero, Louisiana, 4 outreach, asking for prayer. Margaret, Oriskany, New York, 4 outreach and asking for prayer. Media member Barbara, Azalea, Oregon, 6 outreach and asking for prayer. Anonymous, Edinburgh, Indiana, 4 outreach and asking for prayer. Donna, Oriskany, New York, 2 outreach and asking for prayer. Media church member Bonnie, Seward, Alaska, 1 outreach Bible, asking for prayer. Robert and Betty, Washington Center Heights, Ohio, 2 cases of outreach, asking for prayer. Media member Patricia, Puyallup, Washington, 8 outreach Bibles, asking for prayer. Lowell and Linda, Morgantown, West Virginia, 4 outreach and asking for prayer. Charles and Alice, Hendersonville, North Carolina, 1 case of outreach and asking for prayer. Media member Carl and Shirley Thompson, Georgia, 4 outreach, asking for prayer. And Naomi, Westland, Michigan, 4 outreach and asking for prayer.
2: We have someone anonymous from Hermitage, Tennessee, 2 single outreach Bibles, and they are praying for the world. 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Media church member Nobert and Sheila from Vulcan, Michigan. 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Sheila is needing healing. Okay, I'm going to give it my best shot here. Bagwadi from Woodhaven, New York.
3: Yes.
2: 1 case of outreach Bibles, asking for prayer for our nation and our president. Somebody from right here in Baton Rouge, 4 single outreach, 1 outreach New Testament, also praying for our president in Israel. Josephine from Greensboro, North Carolina, 1 single outreach, 1 outreach New Testament, asking for prayer for their cousin. Norma from, Ludowicki, Georgia, 4 single outreach Bibles, asking for prayer and healing. Media church member Evelyn from Brooklyn, New York, 1 single outreach, believing for healing. Betty from Grand Blanc, Michigan, 4 single outreach, 1 case of outreach, praying for the Swaggerts and Larsons and baby Oliver. Media church member Hortense from Los Banos, California, 1 single outreach, needs prayer for their son to have a successful surgery. Media church member Raquel from Hemingway, South Carolina, 1 single outreach, asking for prayer and praying for SBN to continue to go around the world. Media church member Jeri from Des Moines, Washington, 4 single outreach, asking for prayer for the Biblethon and Share-a-thon. And then media church member Anita from Mesa, Arizona, 6 single outreach, asking for prayer for her nephew who needs healing from a tumor in his brain. Lord, be with him in the name of Jesus.
1: Amen. Anthony, Miami Gardens, Florida, 5 outreach Bibles. 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Janet, Elgin, Illinois, 2 outreach and asking for prayer. Netta, Owensboro, Kentucky, 2 outreach, asking for prayer. Dolores, Lexington, North Carolina, 1 outreach and asking for prayer. Richard, Menominee, Wisconsin, media member, 2 outreach Bibles, 1 outreach New Testament, asking for prayer. Media member Carol, Brownsboro, Texas, 2 outreach and asking for prayer. Anonymous, Winona, New Jersey, 2 outreach Bibles and asking for prayer. Babette, Houston, Texas, 1 case of outreach. Maria, Danuba, California, media member, 2 outreach New Testaments and asking for prayer. Media member Judy and Paul, Coushatta, Louisiana, 4 outreach and asking for prayer. Harriet, Lakewood, Colorado, 1 case of outreach and asking for prayer. Bernard, Abbeville, Louisiana, 1 case of outreach. Levi and Judy, Winterville, North Carolina, 2 outreach Bibles and asking for prayer.
2: We have Suzanne from Baton Rouge, Louisiana, 4 single outreach asking for prayer. Somebody anonymous from Toms River, New Jersey, 4 outreach New Testaments. 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We're so sorry to hear that, but thank you. Media church member Sandra from Minneapolis, Minnesota, 4 single outreach, praying against the persecution in Nigeria. 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David and Mary from

0: Defoniac Springs, Florida, two single outreach, Believing for Salvation for their grandchildren. Venon from Huntington Beach, California, one single outreach, one case of outreach, New Testaments. Media Church member John and Judith from Tulare, California, four single outreach, praying for our president and country. Amelia from Corvallis, Oregon, four single outreach, asking for prayer. Joanna from Conway, South Carolina, one case of outreach, Bibles going in for an operation on Tuesday for cancer. Lord, touch her and be with her. Donna from Columbus, Texas, two single outreach. Media Church member Robert and Francis from Rock Island, Illinois, three single outreach, Bible believing for unsaved loved ones. Angel from Northridge, California, four single outreach, asking for prayer. Rolina from Fresno, California, two single outreach, asking for prayer for her family to come to the Lord. Media Church member Bessie from Farmington, New Mexico, one single outreach. This is a 1 month. Her son was diagnosed with bone marrow cancer and spinal stenosis, unable to stand and walk, asking for prayers and healing. I know we've got a lot to read, but Brother Mike, will you pray for that real quick?
1: Absolutely. Father, you're a God who still does miracles, oh Lord God. The days of miracles are here. They've never stopped. You still act when your people call out your name in faith. And so we agree in prayer for a miracle, Lord. Not the ordinary, but the miraculous. And we just ask it in Jesus' precious name. Amen.
0: Amen, amen. Thank you. Media Church member Jennifer from Dadeville, Alabama, two single outreach Bibles asking for prayer. Mavis from Prescott, Arizona, one single outreach, one outreach New Testament believing for her daughter. And then Media Church member Deborah from Woodinville, Washington, one single outreach, one outreach New Testament. And she is praying for all the pastors who help with the Bibles.
2: All right, Delina from Cleveland, Ohio, six outreach Bibles. Lena, Chicago, Illinois, one case of outreach. Michelle, Chalmette, Louisiana, one outreach. Laurel, Kansas City, Missouri, a donation of $160 and one outreach New Testament and asking for prayer. Tracy, Fort Nelson, Canada, three outreach New Testaments. Margaret, Iota, Louisiana, four outreach. Joanne, Louisville, Texas, one outreach and one outreach New Testament and asking for prayer. Jamie and Diane and Tad, Blueford, Illinois, four outreach and one outreach New Testament.
1: I've got to say hello to Tad because he's been a faithful young man here at the ministry when they used to live here. His dad used to be in charge of maintenance, and his mom was one of Anna's right-hand women, just an armor-bearer to my wife.
0: Yeah, so that's awesome.
2: Great family, And Tad is a good young man.
1: Oh, he is.
2: John from Parrish, Florida, one case of outreach Bible. Sandra, Charlotte, North Carolina, one outreach. Joan, West Jefferson, North Carolina, one case of outreach New Testaments. Thank you for that. Aaron, Prosper, Texas, four outreach Bibles, asking for prayer. Eusebio, Baton Rouge, four outreach. Eddie, Somerville, Massachusetts, four outreach and asking for prayer. April, Lacey, Washington, four outreach. D, Batavia, Ohio, two outreach. Amber, Blanchard, Oklahoma, one case of outreach. Marisol, Nashville, Arkansas, one outreach and two Spanish study Bibles for themselves. Victoria, Sacramento, California, four outreach. Carol, Morgantown, West Virginia, two outreach New Testaments and two outreach Bibles. Nancy Pittman, New Jersey, two outreach, asking for prayer. Gail, Galveston, Texas, four outreach. Betty, Sax Harbor, Canada, $300 donation. Naomi, Dallas, Texas, one outreach. Elodie, Gentry, Arkansas, one case of outreach. Shirley, Paris, Texas, one outreach. Donna, New Zealand, one English New Testament for themselves and one outreach. Jackie, Huron, Ohio, one outreach and asking for prayer. Hazel from Australia, four outreach. Anonymous, Perlin, Texas, four outreach, asking for prayer. Valerie, Rochester Hills, Michigan, two outreach. Eleanor, Gardner, Massachusetts, one outreach. Pamela, Liberty Township, Ohio, three outreach New Testaments. Kenneth, Bristol, Florida, two outreach. Richard and Judy, Brookings, South Dakota, two cases of outreach Bibles and eight outreach Bibles on top of that, asking for prayer. Anonymous, Greenville, Virginia, one case of outreach, asking for prayer. Media member Elizabeth, Chinchilla, Alabama, one outreach and asking for prayer. Joyce, Fort Payne, Alabama, two outreach, asking for prayer. Hortense, Gretna, Louisiana, media member, seven outreach, New Testaments, asking for prayer. Deborah, Baton Rouge, Louisiana, media member, two outreach, asking for prayer. Media member Clark, Columbus, Ohio, five outreach and asking for prayer. And Clark says, go Redskins. Well, they're no longer the Redskins, they're the Commanders.

0: And you know, y'all are in our division. So
1: I think they're trying to bring them back again, though, aren't
0: they're
1: they?
0: They're trying, but yeah, they're not going to. I don't think they're going to. Trump wants them to do it, but I don't think they want to. I don't think they're going to.
1: But Frank, he wants Cuba, too. So.
0: Yeah. Frank and Bertha of Ogallala, Nebraska, one case of outreach and asking for prayer. Media member Donnie and Sheila, Cincinnati, Ohio, 10 outreach Bibles, asking for prayer. Robert and Sandra, Pearl in Texas, one case of outreach and asking for prayer. Betty, Kniffic, Oklahoma, 2 outreach and asking for prayer. Esther, Graham, Texas, 4 outreach Bibles, asking for prayer. Richard and Elvia, Jarupa Valley, California, 8 outreach Bibles and asking for prayer.
2: We have Karen from Wilmington, Ohio, 2 English New Testaments, asking for prayer. Paul from Pittsburgh, Pennsylvania, 1 case of outreach Bibles, asking for prayer. I believe his wife is in hospice, man. We'll be praying for you. Lucille from Hubertus, Wisconsin, 4 single outreach Bibles, asking for prayer. Marilyn from Centralia, Washington, 8 single outreach, 1 case of outreach. Asking for prayer for her brother-in-law, Connie from Lexington, Tennessee, 4 single outreach. Someone anonymous from Brandon, Tennessee, 1 single outreach, 3 cases of Read and Grow Picture Bibles, believing for salvation. Media church member Olivia from Fair Oaks, California, 1 single outreach Bible. Her son is a military vet needing prayer that has PTSD. Dear Heavenly Father, we pray over this American hero that you heal his mind from the sacrifices that he has made for this nation, that you touch him and all soldiers dealing with PTSD in the name of Jesus. Anonymous from Palm Bay, Florida, 3 single outreach, praying for our country and our president. Rodney from Buena Park, California, 2 single outreach, 1 case of outreach. He's saying he's praising the Lord for restored vision from a recent surgery. And he also has a prayer request. Anonymous from Brandon, Mississippi, another case of Read and Grow Bibles, believing for salvation and healing. Media church member Albert from Los Banos, California, 2 outreach New Testament, recovering from a surgery. Anonymous from Baton Rouge, 1 case of outreach Bibles, asking for prayer. I believe Sister Maylee from Garnett, Kansas, 2 single outreach, praying that she's able to walk again. We'll be believing for you. Carolyn from Centralia, Alabama, 8 single outreach, believing for healing. Romana from Lufkin, Texas, 6 single outreach, was in a car wreck and needs healing. Lord, touch her. Larry and May from Hooversville, Pennsylvania, 4 single outreach. Media church member Rosanna from Virginia Beach, Virginia, 4 single outreach, asking for prayer. Colleen from Hopwood, Pennsylvania, 3 single outreach, believing for her children's salvation and some other prayer requests. Kevin and Socorro, I apologize if I did not say that right, Socorro, I believe. Fresno, California, 1 single outreach, 2 outreach New Testament, believing for children's salvation. Benilde from Rosenberg, Texas, 3 outreach New Testament, believing for her family. Faye from Houston, Texas, 2 single outreach Bibles, asking for prayer for health and a better place to live. Media church member Alma from Fort Mill, South Carolina, 2 single outreach. And I believe she's a new media church member, so welcome to the family. And this is in memory of her daughter who passed away last year on May 13th.
1: Oh my.
2: Lord, just be with her and guide her and continue to comfort her. Gloria from Baton Rouge, Louisiana, 2 single outreach, asking for prayer for healing and salvation. And then lastly, we have Patricia from Spencerport, New York, 3 outreach Bibles, praying for our country.
0: All right, ladies and gentlemen, we are now down to the end of, it's top of the bottom of the hour, I should say. And it has been a busy 4 hours here, ladies and gentlemen.
2: Yes,
0: to be honest with you, we're all a little wiped out. We're going to stay just for a little bit longer, see what it's like after the break. And then we got Mike coming. Mike, you don't have to run, dude. You ain't got to run. You can walk. You're good.
1: Yeah, please don't run and fall.
3: They told me to run.
0: No, you're good. You don't have to run. We'll go ahead and read these real quick. And then we'll probably shut it down.

0: for the night. Just a few here. Michael, Spofford, New Hampshire, 10 Outreach Bibles, 10 Outreach New Testaments, asking for prayer. 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Verda, Midland, Texas, 4 Outreach New Testaments, and asking for prayer. Alice, Loveland, Colorado, 9 Outreach Bibles, 2 Outreach New Testaments, and asking for prayer. 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Joyce, Brulee, Louisiana, 2 regular prints, 2 English New Testaments for themselves, 2 Outreach New Testaments, and 1 Outreach Bible. Donna, Gray, Georgia, 1 case of Outreach. 225 Gutters, Baton Rouge, 2 cases of Outreach. 225 Roofers, Baton Rouge, 2 cases of Outreach. And they're longtime members of the church. Yes, kids go to the school, and their daughter is in at JSBC right now. And so great people. Just I love this family. They're just great people. Amazing.
1: Wonderful family.
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0: 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Jimmy, Greenwood, South Carolina, 4 Outreach. 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Mary, Gainesville, Texas, 1 Outreach. Faye, Houston, Texas, 1 regular print, 1 giant print, 1 ladies edition, 1 crossfire, 1 picture Bible. Velva, Hoffman, North Carolina, media member, 5 Outreach and asking for prayer. Dorothy, media member, Batesville, Mississippi, 1 Outreach and asking for prayer. Sylvia, San Antonio, 2 English New Testaments for themselves, asking for prayer. Francisca, Houston, Texas, 1 Outreach, asking for prayer. Media member Naomi Irvine, California, 1 case of Outreach, asking for prayer. Clementine, Dalton, Illinois, 8 Outreach, asking for prayer. Denise, Laurel, Maryland, 2 Outreach, asking for prayer. Media church member Cecilia, Huntington Beach, California, 1 Outreach and asking for prayer. Marjorie, media member Duxbury, Virginia, 2 Outreach, asking for prayer.
1: Petra from South Richmond Hill, New York, 1 single Outreach, asking for prayer and giving in honor of her son Brandon's birthday. Someone anonymous from Baton Rouge, Louisiana, 1 case of Outreach Bible with several unspokens. Media church member David from Garden Grove, California, they gave a $40 donation, and I believe they joined the media church tonight. So welcome, man, and we will be praying for your daughter. David from Bradford, Vermont, 2 single Outreach, unspoken. Jean from Indianapolis, Indiana, 5 single Outreach. Today is her 88th birthday, so happy birthday to you from all of us. And she says her son and her daughter has rededicated their lives to the Lord, and she's believing for her great praise children and grandchildren. That's great. Well, happy birthday from all of us here, and thank you for giving. Michael and Ruby from Fort Gibson, Oklahoma, 8 single Outreach, asking for prayer for her eyes. Media church member Marie from Nixa, Missouri, 1 case of Outreach Bible. And I believe she also joined our media church tonight. So awesome. Her son has to go under operate for possible tumors. It's very aggressive. Lord, be with her son. Touch him. Heal his body from the top of his head to the sole of his feet. Media church member Eric and Shirley from Long Beach, California, 2 single Outreach, 1 case of Outreach, asking for prayer. Deborah from Bon Terre, Missouri, 4 single Outreach, asking for prayer. John and Sharon from Williamsburg, Kentucky, 4 single Outreach, 3 Outreach New Testament, asking for prayer. Natalie from Tridelphia, West Virginia, 4 single Outreach, praying for our country. Linda from Southport, Florida, 2 single Outreach, 1 regular print. Oh my goodness, her son passed away today.
2: Oh
1: my Lord. He was with Jesus and he had a brain bleed last Thursday. We give the Lord praise. Lord, we pray over Linda and this family right now as they as they deal with the loss of their son today. Father, I just pray you comfort them, Lord. You meet them right where they're at. You remind them that you're walking every step of the way with them, Father, that you will never leave them nor forsake them. Father, and I just pray you bless them in the name of Jesus. Media Church member Willie Ann from Wilmington, North Carolina, for single outreach, asking for prayer. Martha from Duluth, Minnesota, 10 single outreach and then one case of outreach. This is in honor of their 55th wedding anniversary. And her husband is struggling with dementia. Well, happy anniversary, and we'll be praying for your husband's healing in the name of Jesus. Media Church member Kenneth and Patricia from Lafayette, Alabama, 2 single outreach, asking for prayer. And then last but certainly not least, Kay from Schoenberg, Texas, 4 single outreach, praying for our president.
0: Amen. All right, ladies and gentlemen, it is now 11:02 p.m. Central Standard Time. And we're going to call it a night because I'm exhausted. I have to do a funeral
1: in the morning
0: of one of our longtime members passed away. And so I'll be praying for the family. And I know they need it during this time. Mm-hmm. And so if you could, just pray for them.
1: Amen.
0: And lift them up in prayers. And we love you. Thank you so much for being with us today, guys. Thank you all for being with us today.
2: Praise God.
0: And honor. All of our TV crew, appreciate y'all. All of our volunteers, appreciate them. And all of our audio people and everybody behind the scenes.
1: Everybody.
0: They're all appreciated. And thank you so much for being with us today. We love you.
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5: 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This is what it says.

0: Hallelujah.
1: Praise God. Praise God. Praise God. Thank you, Robin. It's not the first time that he saved me. There's a hill called Calvary.
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No more clouds

that will be when my Jesus I shall see, and I look upon his face. 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And forever I will be, oh yes, with the one that died for me. Oh, what a day, glorious day,

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1: I have been accused very, very falsely of teaching that you have to speak in tongues to be saved. Speaking in tongues has absolutely nothing to do with being saved by the blood of Jesus. Nothing. You don't get saved by speaking in tongues or being baptized in water or by seeing visions or dreams or having gifts of the Spirit. You get saved by trusting in what Jesus Christ did at Calvary's cross and accepting Him as your own personal Savior. And the moment you do that, I don't care if you're in a church or if you're in an automobile or on the street corner. I don't care if it's daylight or dark. You are then saved.
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3: 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You've heard us say any number of times that your understanding of the Word of God is worth its weight in gold. And yet many Christians fail to take advantage of the resources available to have a better understanding and knowledge of the Word of God. Not anymore. We've got something beautiful for you that you need to have. For $25 each, you can purchase any one of my grandfather's Bible commentaries. 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It's going to help you. It's going to encourage you. It's going to strengthen you. But all in all, it's going to give you a better understanding of the Word of God. And you need that. 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Call the number, go online, pick out the ones that you want, and order them today.
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Some time ago, listening to the radio, I had a local station on, and you may be seated. The announcer stated, he said, yesterday, two Americans passed away that changed this nation. He named one of the, well, the first African-American Supreme Court justice that had ever been selected to that high court, that he had passed away the day before. And then he said, the man who wrote, "Take My Hand, Precious Lord, and Lead Me On," Tommy Dorsey, passed away. He said, our distinguished justice touched this nation. Tommy Dorsey touched the world. Glory to God. He wrote that song after suffering a terrible loss that would have killed most men. But ladies and gentlemen, if you'll let him do it, he'll take your hand and lead you on. Sing that last verse, if you will, please.

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saved. How many saved? Saved. 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Jesus so sweetly abides. Does he abide within? Where did I get it?

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Glory. Sing it again. Say it.

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I endeavor to the best of my ability to follow the moving of the Holy Spirit. And it was just like the Holy Ghost said, if they will believe me, I will bring that which he provided unto them that are his body. He's the head, and he doesn't want the body to be sick.

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And I want you to just believe God. I want to see the hands of those that need healing. Just slip it up right now. And I won't hold them up a moment. I'm wanting a believer. I don't care what church you belong to, just so you're a believer, to lay hands on that person beside you. And I want you to believe God for their healing as we sing it again. Hallelujah. And I want you to accept it and receive it and let the healing virtue flow through and correct that which needs correction right now. James said, is any sick among you? And the latter part of the verse said, the prayer of faith shall save the sick. And the Lord, not Jimmy Swaggart, not Roy Sepp, not these illustrious pastors, or the man or woman beside you, but the Lord shall raise them up. Let's believe right now as we sing it, and believe for healing.

Father, in the name of Jesus, we would ask that your healing virtue would flow into every person that needs it. I'm even asking those that have sins in their life, that not only would you heal them, but their sins right now be forgiven them. We ask in the mighty name of Jesus Christ that it be done. For by your stripes we are healed. You said whatsoever things we desire, when we pray, believe that we receive them and we shall have them. You said whatsoever we ask in prayer, believing we shall receive. You said, if you ask anything in my name, I will do it. You said, himself took our infirmities and bare our sicknesses, by whose stripes we are healed. In the name of Jesus, be healed. Glory to God. Now praise him for it. Praise him for it and worship him. Praise the name of our God. Hallelujah. If you have just joined us by television, whether it's the islands of the sea, Europe, Asia, Africa, whether it's the great country of Canada, all over the U.S., Mexico, the Caribbean, Central America, South America, we welcome you to one of the most beautiful places on the face of the earth, paradise. The 25th anniversary this year, Honolulu, Hawaii, where some of the greatest people in the world live and love Jesus.

You may be seated. Now, if the newspaper is represented here tonight, they will probably write up an article tomorrow and talk about how foolish and silly all of you people are for constantly clapping your hands and standing and clapping your hands and clapping your hands. Well, the one we're clapping

0: far as the heavyweight champion of all times. And we have something to be happy about. And we don't apologize for it. We're not ashamed of it. Jesus, the King of Kings, the Lord of Lords, the fairest of 10,000. We welcome you tonight, and I want to say this. I'm so glad to be back. It's been 2 years since we've had the privilege of being here. We love you so much, and I've looked forward to this with literally tingling anticipation, expecting God to just come down and explode and touch the hearts and lives of so many, many people. And we're so happy to see you. Love you so very, very, very much, whomever you may be, and welcome you to this meeting. Maybe you came off the street and you didn't quite know what you were going into and you don't quite know where you are. Well, we just hope in some way we'll be able to lift up Jesus to where that you will see the King of Kings. If you see me, you won't see much, but if you see him, you will have seen everything. So we welcome you. I don't know what this is. I haven't seen this before. Is Gabe bashful? Is Gabe bashful? Say, hello, how are you?
1: Hello.
0: How are you?
1: Hello.
0: Okay. Say, I'm glad to be here, how are you?
1: I'm glad to be here, how are you?
0: Say, I love Jesus, too.
1: I love Jesus, too.
0: My name is Matthew.
1: My name is Matthew.
0: Okay, get your brother. Go get your brother. Well, he's backslidden, the other one is. And Rick, you play real well. I don't know what he was doing, but I guess he knows. I think they were having some problem with the sound gear over there. And there's Matthew is 3, and Gabriel is 4, and Jennifer is 6, and will be 7 in just a few days. And they are, you'll have to understand, the grandparents, literal, complete, total, absolute, zonked out over grandkids. You know how it is.

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That I might see.

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And when you meet Jesus, you'll never be the same anymore.

0: 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It's the Message of the Cross, 7 days a week at 7 a.m. Central Time. 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
1: Without a doubt, the Expositor Study Bible is the finest study Bible in the world today. We have so many different editions, not only in language, but also whether it is giant print, regular print, the signature edition, crossfire edition. 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
3: If you have your Bibles tonight, please turn with me to the book of Philippians.

Corinthians, chapter 3. The book of Philippians, chapter 3. The writings of the great apostle Paul, beginning with the 8th verse. One of the most astounding statements, especially if you know somewhat of the life of Paul, a Hebrew of the Hebrews, a hater of the Christian faith, so much as to assail Christians, imprison them, sentence them to death. Of the tribe of Benjamin, and yet after this Damascus Road encounter with Jesus Christ, and that's what you've got to have, an encounter with Jesus Christ. You can have an encounter with religion and you'll never change. You can have an encounter with the church and you'll never change. You can have an encounter with man's philosophies and you'll never change. But when you have an encounter with Jesus Christ, you will change. Hallelujah. Let's start at the 7th verse. It said, "But what things were gained to me, those I counted loss for Christ. Yea, doubtless, and I count all things but loss for the excellency of the knowledge of Christ Jesus my Lord, for whom I have suffered the loss of all things and do count them but dung, that I may win Christ and be found in him, not having mine own righteousness which is of the law, but that which is through the faith of Christ, the righteousness which is of God by Christ." The 10th verse said, "That I may know him." All of this, that I may know him and the power of his resurrection and the fellowship of his sufferings, being made conformable unto his death. I want to use for a subject the words of the great Paul, found in the 10th verse, "that I may know him." If that is not your pursuit, your only pursuit, all of your pursuit, then you really do not know what Christ Jesus is. Because once you catch a glimpse of the King of Kings, everything else will become so insignificant, so undesirable, that your 24 hours a day, 7 days a week, will be that you may know him. Would you bow your heads, please? Father, as I minister, I would ask tonight in the name of Jesus that your Spirit would so touch the hearts of the people. I depend on thee. I depend on thee exclusively, totally, and completely. Now, Lord, it is our desire tonight that we may win Christ, that we may portray Christ. Help us to decrease, to continually decrease, that you may increase. And I would ask that you not only anoint me, but anoint these that are here and anoint those that watch by television to hear, to understand thy word. And I will ask it all in Jesus' name, and everyone said, amen and amen. Polycarp was a disciple of the beloved John.

He lived to be over 100 years of age. He did not die a natural death. He was killed as a martyr, martyred for the cause of Christ. When they came to arrest him, the Roman soldiers, his crime was that he was a Christian. This old man, white of hair, a century old, told the people that were with him to serve the Roman guards some food, which they did. He asked permission of them that he may be able to pray for a little bit before they took him. They granted that permission. And as they led him away, as he arrived at the arena, one of the Roman centurions stepped up to the chariot, told him that this was useless, no one desired to take his life. And if he would but recant, this Jesus, this imposter, that his life would be spared and he would set the example for so many others. Polycarp, the last man on the face of planet Earth that had been with and had seen one of the apostles of the Lord, shook his head in the negative. When they tied him to the post, piled the faggots, the wood around him to burn him. They ignited the wood and the flame started leaping toward the heavens, but miracle of miracles, the flames, instead of burning him, merely formed a shield around him and refused to burn him. They shouted and told him, if you will but recant, we will cut you loose, let you go. And that old man cried his last words and said, 86 years have I served him, and he's done me no wrong. I will die for him. And they thrust him through with spears, and the blood that gushed from his body extinguished the flames. And he died for his Lord. What could make a man do such a thing? We think of the great apostle Paul, an intellectual of the intellectuals. Brilliance upon brilliance. He had sat at the feet of the great Gamaliel. He had learned the cultures of the Greeks. He had understood the philosophies of mighty Rome. He was a stickler for the law, a Hebrew of the Hebrews. And this man that is so brilliant, he wrote almost half the New Testament, and yet he said, I count all things but loss. Then he used the most graphic illustration that a man could ever use. He said, everything else in the world, the teaching I've had, the education I've had, the training I've had, the sitting at the feet of the world's greatest philosophers, it's all as dung. It's no more than garbage up beside Jesus Christ. Now, what could make a man say that?

What could cause a man to make that type of statement? I want to say this to you young people that may watch me now. You want something you can grab a hold to. If you're looking for something that is not just a thin veneer or a facade or is a hypocrisy of what's going on in this world today. If you want something that has survived, that has lasted, that is eternal, give your heart and life to Jesus Christ. And I give you my personal word, He will consume you with a love and with a compassion that the world could never give. If you saw our telecast last week as I preached this message, you heard me ask the question that people ask me, what is my doctrine? We have a statement of faith, and I could go through all the litany of it, but I could rather easily wrap it up in one word. And that better be your doctrine. My doctrine, my statement of faith, my religion, everything I have is wrapped up in one person, Jesus Christ. That is it, Jesus Christ. You say, my church this, my church that. I say, my Jesus this, my Jesus that. You say, my religion this, my religion that. I say, my Jesus this, my Jesus that. You say, my philosophy this, my philosophy that. I say that I may know Him. My Jesus is my life, my heart, my dream, my seraph song, the beat of my soul. He's my everything. Now, first of all, who is He? Who is Jesus? Reader's Digest some years ago printed a list, 10 strong, of the most powerful men that's ever lived, and Jesus Christ was included in that number. I respect the editors of the Reader's Digest, but they made a horrible mistake that day. To put poor, frail, pitiful, flawed men in the same category as Jesus Christ shows the utmost ignorance of the Word of God and of the person of the King of Kings and the Lord of Lords. Glory to God. Hallelujah. And I want to tell the editors of the Reader's Digest now, Jesus is not just a man. He's not in the same category of a George Washington or even an Abraham Lincoln. A greater than Solomon is here. All of the others pale into insignificance up beside the King of Kings and the Lord of Lords. Isaiah said His name shall be called Wonderful and Mighty God and Prince of Peace. He's our everything, our all in all. Jesus Christ is God.

I had someone to write me the other day, and they asked this question. They said, aren't the Muslims, the Catholics, the Buddhists, the Protestants, the Jews, all trying to reach the same God? Isn't there just one God? And the favorite saying today is, well, all men are trying to reach Him in their own way, but it's the same God, so it makes it all right. Just so you get there your way, that's our problem. We were getting on board a plane just a few days ago, and one of my associates overheard a young man ask a lady, as he pointed to this poor frail preacher, and said, who is that? She said, that's that fanatic. He overheard her say, he's crazy. He says you have to be born again to get to heaven. Lady, if you've happened to stumble across the dial upon this preacher on your television set, you didn't know what you were saying, but you were preaching the greatest gospel the world has ever known. You are right. I preach it day and night. You've got to be born again to be saved. There's no other way to be saved except to be born again by the blood of the Lord Jesus Christ. I plead guilty. To be honest with you, I plead guilty to some of the charges, not all of them. I am a fanatic. What is a fanatic? It's somebody that is driven and possessed by an object or a thing. They do nothing but think it, dream it, sleep it, talk it, sing it, shout it. 24 hours a day. When you see them, you know what they're going to talk about. When you talk to them, you know what they're going to discuss. When they sing, you know what they're going to sing. When you meet them, you know what they're going to be like. One object. I am a fanatic. I think Jesus, talk Jesus, sing Jesus, shout Jesus, cry Jesus, proclaim Jesus. I dream Jesus at night. I talk Jesus in the day. I preach Jesus. I sing Jesus. He is the King of my heart. I'm a fanatic. I'm a fanatic. I make no apology for it. Everything else is as a garbage heap up beside Jesus. Man, I have stood on the corner of the most brilliantly illuminated street in the world in Las Vegas, Nevada. And they said there are over 1 million lights that are ablaze right here. And I had a shouting spell in my heart. Not at those pitiful, pathetic lights that went off last night because of a storm. Glory! But I stood there and I said, devil, this is the best you have. And it's tacky. It's shoddy, it's pitiful, and it's pathetic. But the one in whom I serve and who has saved my soul and cleansed me from all powers of darkness, he shall never die. He shall never be extinguished. He shall live forever and forever. And his name is Jesus, that I may know him. And the lady said, it's one God. The Buddhists are trying to get to him. The Jews are trying to get to him. The Catholics are trying to get to him. The Protestants are trying to get to him. The Buddhists are trying to get to him. The Muslims are trying to get to him. And others are trying to get to him. What difference does it make? One lady told me some time ago,
What are you building these churches for, and Bible schools and schools for the children? You are interrupting the people's religion. And you newsmen, you write your poor little pitiful ignorant articles. And I'm going to be a little bit plain. They are so ignorant, they can only bring a smile to people's faces that read them. Why don't you stick to something you know about, if you know anything about anything? And leave the gospel to others. You can't even pick up a Bible right side up. You don't even know which cover Holy goes on. God, help me not to get in the flesh here. It sounds like, Brother Swaggart, you don't have a lot of respect for the newsman. No, I don't have any respect for the newsman. They are enemies of the gospel of Jesus Christ. They're enemies of the cross of Christ. And they don't like me, so we're

even. But I lose no sleep over it. Hallelujah. Somebody said, well, are you trying to make them angry at you? I'm trying my best to make them angry at me. Enough of that. True, there is one God. True, half of the world is trying to get to Him. But the truth is, Father said, there is only one way to get to Him. There aren't five ways, four ways, three ways, or two ways. There's only one way to get to Him. If the Catholic gets to Him, they'll have to get to Him the same way the Protestant does. If the Protestant gets to Him, he'll have to get there the same way the Catholic gets to Him. If the Catholic and the Protestant gets there, they'll get there one way. The Jew has to come the same way. The Muslim, everybody the same way. And that Bible says there is one name under heaven. Not two, not five, but one name under heaven. Not Mohammed, not the Pope, not anybody else, but one name under heaven whereby men may be saved, the man Christ Jesus. Glory to God. He said, I am the door. And if any man tries to come in any other way, he's the same as a thief and a robber. He said, I'm the way, the truth, and the life. No man cometh to the Father but by me. Now that's clear. Now that's plain. Oh, you see, that's why I get in trouble. You wonder why I get in trouble. We've got a stack of newspaper clippings that high in our office, I guess. They have written everything about me that you can think. I've been called everything but a gentleman. And then you know why? You know what it's for? I'm not that bad looking. I don't set any records, but I'm not that bad looking. And I've got just about as much education as any of the others have. I taught it mostly to myself, but I've got it. And most of it is out of this book, but I'm glad it's out of this book instead of some old humanistic secular college. But you know why they hate me? You know why they hate these that are here? They know why they hate you? Jesus said, if you were of the world, they would love you. Come on now. If you were of the world, if you were singing songs glorifying drugs, dope, adultery, fornication, obscenity, wickedness, and filth, they would love you. They would give you the key to the city. But he said, because you're not of the world, they'll hate you because you're of me. I was somewhat naive. I thought, what's going on here? And I finally figured out what it was. I finally figured out what it was. You would have caught on much sooner, but it took me a while. The whole thing boiled down because I said that it was only one way to get to heaven, and that is through Jesus Christ. That's what it all boiled down to. A little bit of it. All right. He's God. Now let me tell you something. Any religion, and you listen carefully to me, you listen to me by television. Any religion that places Jesus Christ in a lesser position than God, run from it. Flee from it.
leave

as fast as you can get away from it. Any religion that puts somebody else on a par with Jesus Christ, get away from it, leave it, run from it, it's poison. Any religion that puts any other book on a par with this book, leave it, run from it, don't stay with it, get out of it. Anybody that worships any other thing but Jesus. They worship angels, if they worship saints, if they worship men, if they worship past, present, future stars, or anything else, get out of it, because he alone has trod the winepress and hung upon the cross of Calvary that you may be saved. He is God. Thirdly, he made all things. I want you to listen to this. This blesses me. This man is a consultant to the space program. He said, one of the most exciting things that God has for us today happened to our astronauts and space scientists at Greenbelt, Maryland. They were checking the position of the moon, sun, and planets out in space there where they would be 100 and even up to 1,000 years from now. They have to know this so they don't send up a satellite and it'll bump into something else because it gets out of orbit, so everything has to be perfect. He said, we have to lay out an orbit in terms of the life of the satellite and where the planets will be so the whole thing won't bog down. He said, they ran the computer measurements back and forth over the centuries and it came to a halt. The computer stopped and put out a red signal, which meant that there was something wrong with the information that was fed into it or the results as compared with the standards. They called in mighty IBM and they pronounced the computer perfect. He asked the head of the computer department of IBM, what's wrong? And one of the operators said that they found that an entire day was missing in space back in elapsed time, the past. They scratched their heads, because this was impossible. There was no answer. But one of the fellows on the computer team said, gentlemen, I went to Sunday school as a child, and the Bible talks about time standing still. They didn't believe it, but they didn't have any other answer. So they said, show us. So he got out the Bible, went back to the book of Joshua, where they found a pretty ridiculous statement, according to others that were standing there. It said this, there they found the Lord saying to Joshua, fear them not, I've delivered them into thy hand, there shall not be a man of them stand before thee. And Joshua was concerned because he was surrounded by the enemy, and if darkness fell, the enemy would overpower them. So Joshua asked the Lord to make the sun stand still. That's right. The sun stood still and the moon stayed and hasted not to go down for a whole day. The spaceman said, there is the missing day. Well, glory. They checked the computers going back into the time the story was to have been written and found it was close, but not close enough. The elapsed time that was missing back in Joshua's time was 23 hours and 20 minutes. Not a whole day. They reread the story in the Bible again, and it said about a whole day. Joshua chapter 10, verses 12 and 13. But they were still in trouble because they couldn't account for 40 minutes. And 40 minutes over a period of 1,000 years would get to be a lot of time. It had to be found. So the same fellow said, wait a minute. There's another place in the Old Testament where the sun went backwards. They said, you're out of your mind. But they got the book and read these words in 2 Kings chapter 20.
Hezekiah on his deathbed was visited by the prophet Isaiah, who told him he was not going to die. Hezekiah did not believe him and asked for a sign of proof. And Isaiah said, "Do you want the sun to go ahead 10 degrees? Hezekiah said, "That's not hard to do. Let's make it go back 10 degrees. So Isaiah spoke to the Lord, and the Lord brought the shadow 10 degrees backward. 2 Kings chapter 20, verses 10 and 11. Now 10 degrees is exactly 40 minutes. 23 hours and 20 minutes in Joshua plus 40 minutes in 2 Kings made the missing 24 hours. And a few days later, they pushed the button and the rocket went up and the satellite went into outer space. But it couldn't have done it had not it been for this book that I'm holding in my hands tonight. Glory to God. Hallelujah. You ask me why I'm happy, and I'll just tell you why. Because my sins are gone. You can depend on it. You can base your past, present, and future on it. You see, today we've got some brilliant individuals that tell us that man came from monkey. They're very intelligent, they tell us. Evolution. One of the biggest jokes that ever was perpetrated on the human race. One of the biggest lies that's ever been told. Now listen to this. They know that the human race population on this planet doubles every 161 years. That goes all the way back to Noah. Every 161 years, it doubles. It's been that way now for 4,400 years to 5,000 years. Common sense would tell you that at the time of Noah's flood, if evolution was true and man came from a one-cell amoeba, 3 million years ago, that there would be shoulder-to-shoulder people on the planet 50 miles high, and that's crowded. The eminent British scientist has mounted, the Associated Press said, a new assault on the Darwinian evolutionary theory, saying the possibility

probability of it being true is so utterly minuscule as to be absurd. Are you listening, TV people? Are you listening? I hope you are. He said, Sir Fred Hoyle, modern developments in microbiology have made it overwhelmingly clear that the truth is quite otherwise. He, Sir Fred Hoyle, directly challenges both the Darwinian concept of gradual evolution of different life forms from common origins and also that the first living cells developed by random processes and some primordial ooze. In other words, they said you came from slime. Sir Fred Hoyle is 67 years old. He holds numerous honors in his field. And he's just published a new book called Evolution from Space. It's published by Simon and Schuster. And they say, he and the ones that work with him, that biomolecules are now known to be enormously complex, that quite explicit instructions were necessary for their assembly, and that other means than natural selection were required for life's development. We already knew that. The requisite information came from an intelligence, the beckoning specter, they conclude, calling it a series of question marks, are God. The new evidence points clearly and decisively to a cosmic origin of life, and that's true. In making their case, they array findings of microbiology, mathematics, computer technology, and the fossil record against the Darwinian theory, declaring that it has been undercut by new knowledge, and that's true too. They say that paleontologists for years have recognized that the slow evolutionary connections required by the theory did not happen. But it hasn't made much impression on the general intelligentsia. They said the chances of random chemical shufflings in some primordial soup producing the complex basic enzymes of life are only 1 to 10 to the 40,000th power, or 1 followed by 40,000 zeros. In other words, the chances of you being a product of evolution is 1 out of... That's how it is. In effect, they say the chances are nil, so outrageously small it would be incredible, even if the whole universe consisted of slime. Give me a minute more. Darwinian evolution is most unlikely to get even one polypeptide. That's the chain of essential life substances that we depend on for life. And he said this situation is well known to geneticists, and yet nobody seems to blow the whistle decisively on theory. And if Darwinism were not considered socially desirable, it would be, of course, otherwise. But it's socially desirable, so it's left. He said this, and I close this. He said, he and his colleague, Sir Fred Hoyle, say that most scientists still cling to Darwinianism because of its grip on the educational system. Notice that. And he said it's very hard to change the pattern because if you already believe it and you start to introduce something else, you're branded as an heretic. In 1 John, we are told that, or St. John rather, 1 verses 1 through 3, that he made all things, and without him there was nothing made that was made. That is where you came from. That's where the world came from. That's where it all came from. In Genesis, Jesus Christ is the creator. He's Abel's lamb, he's Noah's ark, he's Abraham's ram, he's Isaiah's wells, he's Jacob's ladder, and he's Joseph's dream. In Exodus, he's the tabernacle and the priesthood. In Leviticus, he is the Palestinian covenant. In Numbers, he's the cloud by day and the fire by night. In Deuteronomy, he's the apple of his eye. In Joshua, he is the scarlet thread. In Judges, he's the jawbone of the ass. In 1 and 2 Samuel, he's the sweet

singer of Israel. In 1st and 2nd Kings, he's the temple and the holy of holies. In 1st and 2nd Chronicles and Ezra, he's the restoration. In Nehemiah and Esther, he's the feast of Purim. In Job, he's patience. In Psalms, he's the poet, the shepherd, and the great choir. In Proverbs, he's wisdom. In Ecclesiastes, he's the preacher. In the Song of Solomon, he's the rose of Sharon and the lily of the valley. In Isaiah, he is wonderful and mighty God and Prince of Peace. In Jeremiah, he's the balm of Gilead. In Ezekiel, he's the wheel in the middle of the wheel. In Daniel, he's a stone cut out without hands. In Hosea, he's the regathered of Israel. In Joel, he's the poured out spirit. In Amos, he's the eternal kingdom. In Obadiah, he's the day of the Lord. In Micah, he's the millennia. In Nahum and Habakkuk and in Zephaniah, he's the day of the Lord. And in Haggai and Zephaniah, he's the coming Lord. In Malachi, he's healing in his wings. In Matthew, he's the king. In Mark, he's the savior. In Luke, he's the man. In John, he's God. In Acts, he's the Holy Ghost. In Romans, he's grace. In 1st and 2nd Corinthians, he's the gifts of the Spirit. In Galatians, Ephesians, Philippians, and Colossians, he's the new covenant. In 1st and 2nd Thessalonians, he's the blessed hope. In 1st and 2nd Timothy, he's the preacher and the deacon. In Titus and Philemon, he's Christian doctrine. In Hebrews, he's our great high priest. In James, he's the healer. In 1st and 2nd Peter, he's the precious blood. In 1st, 2nd, 3rd John, he's love. In Jude, he's the original faith. In the book of Revelation, he's the vision. He's the churches. He's the seven sealed book. He's the seven trumpets. He's the seven seals. He's the seven vials. He's the two witnesses. He's the woman clothed with the sun and the hallelujah chorus. He's the new Jerusalem, the King of Kings and the Lord of Lords, the fairest of 10,000. Glory to his name. Hallelujah. Glory to God.

One of his grandsons came very close to one vote of being president of the United States. Three United States senators, managers of railroads, banks, insurance companies, several were governors and holders of important state offices. And it is said that almost every department of social progress and public weal has felt the impulse of this great family of Jonathan Edwards. Another family that I will leave nameless, I have their name here, but I won't say it. This happened 50 years ago, but the man was born in New York in 1720. Since that time, the family has numbered about 1,200 people. They were evil, shiftless, wicked. The following facts were gathered from the records. There were 130 convicted criminals among them, 60 habitual thieves, 7 murderers, 440 members of the family wrecked by diseases of wickedness. Over half of the women were immoral. Professional paupers, 310. You can tell from what I've just said, when this man, Jonathan Edwards, had preached that great sermon, Sinners in the Hands of an Angry God, when he found Jesus, the whole complexion of his life changed and had a tremendous bearing on his descendants. Are you getting the point? The other family that I mentioned never knew of Jesus Christ and were a drain on the public and on society. When we talk about getting saved, that's the greatest statement that you could ever hear or I could ever say. It's not just a religious curiosity. It is the single most miraculous thing that could ever happen to a human being, and Jesus is the only one that can do it. He is our Savior. Secondly, he's the baptizer in the Holy Ghost. Hallelujah. That makes heaven join earth, and God join man, and man join God, and God's Spirit become a part of man's spirit. Jesus, not only the Savior, but he's the baptizer in the Holy Ghost. I know that embarrasses some of you religious people. It embarrasses some of you church people. It embarrasses some of you modernists. But Jesus is not only the Savior, he is the baptizer in the Holy Ghost. Thirdly, Jesus Christ is not only the Savior, he's not only the baptizer in the Holy Ghost, but Jesus is our coming King. He's soon to burst the skies asunder. He's soon to come back. He's coming back crowned King of Kings and Lord of Lords. He's coming back as the fairest of 10,000s. He's coming back, and this world is not going to go to hell in a handbasket. It's not going to go down into Soviet expansionism as a product of slavery. But Jesus is coming back. Jesus is coming back. Jesus is coming back. Who is he? What is he? Why is he? Why do we worship him? Why do we conduct ourselves as we do? Because he is worthy. He paid the price. Who hath believed our report? To whom is the arm of the Lord revealed? For he shall grow up before him as a tender plant, as a root out of dry ground. He hath no form nor comeliness. When we shall see him, there is no beauty that we should desire him. He is despised of men, rejected of men, a man acquainted with grief. He did bear our sorrows, carry all of our iniquities. The chastisement of our peace is upon him, and with his stripes we are healed. All we like sheep have gone astray. We've turned everyone to his own way, and the Lord hath laid on him the iniquity of us all. As a lamb he was led unto the slaughter, and as a lamb before her shearers is dumb, so he openeth not his mouth. He is worthy. And secondly, he shed his blood. The price that was paid was not

paper that was written or an edict that was signed. A board did not meet in heaven nor a committee make a decision. He had to come from heaven, suffer the incarnation, become flesh. He forever lost the expression of his deity, although he never lost the possession of it. And he shed his blood to pay the price for our ransom. And when he did it, he made us kings and priests unto God. I earned it not, I paid for it not. He gave it freely unto me and unto you. He paid the ransom. Now let me close with this tonight. Most people do not know this. As Sigmund Freud is called the father of modern day psychology, Charles Darwin is called the father of the modern teaching of evolution. And yet, when Charles Darwin lay on his deathbed, a lady that helped him, a Christian woman, told this story and this experience. She said it was a beautiful fall day in England. Everything was perfect. Temperature, the skies were blue, and Mr. Darwin was sitting up in bed, his hair white as snow. He called her to his bedside. And he told her this. He said, "When I was young and uninformed, I threw out some speculative theory. And men grabbed it and ran with it. And I never dreamed in my confused, disenchanted days that the world would believe it as they have, the theory of evolution. But they did." He said, "I want you to do me a favor. Tonight, I would like for you to gather your friends. There's a little meeting house a few yards away." She could look out the window and see it. "And I want you to speak. I know that you do. And I want you to sing some hymns." And she said, "Sir Charles, what will I speak about?" He looked at her in surprise and said, "Why, speak about Jesus Christ and his great salvation." And when you sing one of the old hymns of Isaac Watts or Charles Wesley, I will be singing with you." And he picked up his Bible. She said, "What have you been reading?" He said, "I've been reading the Royal Book of Hebrews." Charles Darwin refuted the devilish, hellish lie of evolution and embraced the King of Glory. And let me tell you this as I say these last words tonight. You can laugh and make your boast, but when you start to cross that chilling tide and the cold, icy hands of death reach out and they say it's time, you're going to need a hand to hold, a foundation to stand on. And there is only one that's crossed the bar and come back and made a way and defeated death. And his name is Jesus. I have found

beyond his grace, it's all complete. It supplied every need. While I sit and learn at Jesus' feet, I'm free, yes, free indeed. It's joy unspeakable and full of glory, full of glory, full of glory. It's joy unspeakable and full of glory, and the half has never yet been told. Bow your heads, please. Heavenly Father, as we have spoken these halting words tonight, how inadequate we have felt endeavoring to portray Thee. I'm asking that Your Spirit, I crave Your Spirit. I ask Your Spirit would sweep over this place, would touch the hearts of the people, would move and argue the case with that eternal soul. And I'll ask it in Jesus' name. Amen. Your heads are bowed, your eyes are closed. I'm going to ask how many tonight in this building really know Jesus Christ. I mean, you really know Him, that I may know Him. I don't want you to raise a hand. I just want you to answer it yourself. I want to ask everyone that professes Him, and thank God for that. I mean, as Paul said, do you really know Him? I mean, do you really know Him? Is His name more precious to you than silver or gold? Does it bring a tear to your eye? Would you die for Him if He asked you to do so? Is he your hope and your life and your dream? That I may know Him. That I may know Him. That I may know Him. Now, how many here tonight, Jimmy Swaggart, I'm a professing Christian, but I don't think I know Him like you're talking about. I have a perfunctorial knowledge of Him. I have a rudimentarial knowledge of Him. But I'm not sure I know Him like you're talking about. How many others here, Jimmy Swaggart, I know I don't know Him. I know His name, but that's all. Think about it. Millions and millions and millions will die lost, never having heard His name, and you've heard it and rejected it. Millions and millions in hell would give anything to sit where you sit. Jimmy Swaggart, I don't know Him, but I'd like to know Him if He'll have me, and He will have you. How many in this building, I'm not living right, I don't know Him as I ought to know Him. Would you pray for me? Let me see that hand. I won't embarrass you, I promise. Slip it up. Main floor first. Thank you so much. Raise them high. Raise them up. All right, up in the bleachers, how many would raise your hands? Thank you so much. Pray for me. Way in the back, the top, keep raising them. Thank you so much. Keep raising them all the way around. Thank you so much. I see them. All right, I'm going to ask everyone in the building to stand, please. Everybody standing.

I'm going to ask you tonight to do the only thing that can be done to make your calling and election sure. I need several hundreds of godly people, and you're here, I know that, to pray with me right now, quietly, but I want you to pray, believing God that God will have His way in this place. And I'm going to ask you, you're being given an opportunity of all opportunities, how great it is. I'm going to ask you to step out, not for Jimmy Swaggart or these illustrious pastors or any church, philosophy, or religion, but I'm going to ask you to step out to accept a man, the man Christ Jesus. I'm going to ask you to step out, to walk down from these bleachers and this main floor and wherever you're standing, because He's calling you tonight, speaking to you, telling you He has a better life for you, eternal life. He'll make life worth living, and He's speaking to your heart. Some of you here, people have prayed for you so long, but irrespective, this is it. It's never changed. I want you to come. They're going to sing it, and I want you to step out. If you raise that hand, I want you to come. Even if you didn't raise your hand and God's talking to you, I want you to come. I want Christians to bring your friends. I want loved ones to bring your unsaved loved ones. Go get them. Lay a hand on their shoulder. Bring them down. Walk down here with them and stand down here. You're stepping out for Jesus, that I may know Him, as they say.

Praise the name of Jesus. Praise the holy name of Jesus. I want you to look at Brother Swaggart. I want those of you by television to look at me very attentively, please. Listen very closely. I don't have any new formula for you. I have no new thing for you. And really what's needed is not something new. I present to you the same gospel that the Apostle Paul presented, that Simon Peter presented on the day of Pentecost. The same one that the beloved John presented when he said that he that cometh unto me, I will in no wise cast him out. And he loves you tonight. I don't care who you are. You may have been drunk for a week, or you may have never tasted alcohol. He loves you anyway. And tonight, if you will believe it, you're going to bring into your heart the King of Kings and the Lord of Lords. And you will start to understand what the great Paul meant when he said, that I may know him. And God help me to make it clear and simple and plain. Tonight, if you believe it, it will be the beginning of forever for you. I want you to think of that. If you believe it, it will be the beginning of forever. What's it going to cost me, Jimmy Swaggart? Everything. He wants to make of you a new man. A new creature in Christ Jesus. Born again. Hallelujah. Born again. Purchased. Purchased. Not with such corruptible things as silver and gold, but by the precious blood of Jesus. When you walk out of here, if you will allow him, your conversation will be different. The profanity will leave. The dirty jokes will go. There'll be a new man and a new woman walking in these shoes tonight. Glory to God. Now I kind of know what you need to say, because I've stood where you stand. And I'm going to pray the sinner's prayer, and I want you to pray it with me. I want you to mean it with all of your heart. It's the most important words you will have ever said. Secondly, while you say them, and you by television, say them with us, please. Angels will be listening. God will be listening. Jesus will be ready to announce it, that you have been saved. And there will be shouting all over heaven tonight. That's what his word said. His word said, if you confess me, speaking of himself, before men, I will confess you before the Father and all the holy angels. And will you bow your heads, please? Even you by television, in your living rooms, bedrooms, motel rooms, wherever you are, would you bow your heads, please, as well? Now let us pray. Repeat it out loud after me and believe it with all of your heart. Dear God in heaven, I'm sorry for my sins, the way I've lived, the things I've done. I'm tired of the old life, the emptiness, the hypocrisy. I want to know what living really is. And you promised us abundant life. According to your holy word, Romans chapter 10, verses 9 and 10. With my mouth, I confess Jesus Christ. In my heart, I believe that God raised Jesus from the dead.
and he's alive. And the same power that raised him from the dead changes me tonight. Hallelujah. Right now, I accept Jesus Christ as my Savior and my King. I'm washed. I'm justified. I'm sanctified. I'm cleansed. Right now, I am saved. Praise the name of our Lord.

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4: There's an old song that probably most of you know by heart. My mother and dad started singing it when I was just a kid. Let it bless you.

Well, glory. The devil thinks that he has sewed up this nation called America. He thinks he is going to take best. But I've got news for Satan, fallen angels, and all demon spirits. The glory of the Lord is about to fall again on this country. I said the glory of the Lord is about

Well, praise the Lord. I was 45 years old when I met Jesus, and life changed, praise God. But it was so hard. Temptations were terrible at the beginning of my salvation walk. And one night, just a few days after I was born again, Satan came into my room and he said, "I'll kill you for what you've done. The first mistake you make, I'm going to be there and I'm going to take your life." And when he said that, the walls of my bedroom shook. 2 to 3 weeks later, he tried to kill me. I was going downtown in our hometown, and I stopped at a crossing, and a car was coming behind me, hit me about 45 miles an hour, dead stop. Threw my body out the back window up to my waist, and I was in a little Toyota pickup, and it threw me into a car in front and sandwiched me in. And I fell back inside the front seat. And I was squashed in the front seat. And I couldn't move my legs and my arms. I was just dead from the waist down. And all of a sudden, a highway patrolman, a dear friend of mine, praise God, came running up to the door. And he was just parked just down the street and he saw it all happen. The first thing this man did as a highway patrolman stuck his hand inside the car, put his hand on my head, and said, "Shambaya ha da da da da da da." Praise God. "Shambaya ha da da da da." He said, "Roy, don't move." And I said, "Why?" He says, "You've got a huge knot on the back of your neck." And he says, "I think your neck's broken." And he said, "Can you feel anything?" And I said, "No, I can't move." And he started just praying, and the ambulance came and they got me. Took me to the hospital, put me in the x-ray room. I never felt any pain whatsoever all through this. They brought me back out in the emergency room, took the neck brace off, and the doctor says, "We thought your neck was broken. But what happened was your spinal cord popped out of your vertebrae and the back of your neck." And he said, "You should have been crippled." And he said, "Do you hurt?" And I said, "I have no pain." He said, "Take this medicine, this painkillers, because tomorrow you're not going to be able to stand up. You're going to be in so much pain." Well, praise God, the next morning I got up. I could feel nothing, and I threw the painkillers away. Praise God. Without him, I am nothing.

0: without him, I would still be an alcoholic. Without him, my wife and I would be divorced.
1: Praise God for Jesus.
0: Without him, my family, they wouldn't know Jesus.
1: That's a yes. That's a yes.
0: But let me tell you,

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2: 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Then Brian Haney, I Found the Lily in My Valley. Kim Coleman, This Could Be the Day. 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

0: Aren't you glad this morning that there is shelter? Hold on, BJ. Aren't you glad there's shelter in the time of storm? Aren't you glad this morning that there is peace? That song ministers to me. For these past few weeks, I have been in a storm, but in every step of the way, He has brought me consolation. He has brought me peace. And those of you by Sun Life Radio, by the internet, even in the sanctuary, if you're in the midst of a storm, I want to sing that last part one more time. This is God's word to you this morning.
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1: 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This is the Jimmy Swaggart Broadcast. Evangelist Jimmy Swaggart has been on television longer than any minister in history. His ministry spans over 60 years and has touched the lives of millions with the message of Christ and Him crucified. Stay tuned for today's message from Evangelist Jimmy Swaggart. But first, enjoy the praise and worship from Family Worship Center.

Hallelujah. 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Hallelujah. Let's sing Kneel at the Cross.

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That's our responsibility and our opportunity. Aren't you glad of that?

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I know that's what I desire. I want to move in the Holy Ghost. Yes. I said I want to move in the Holy Ghost. Yes. I don't know what you've come to do, but I've come to get filled. I've come to be touched. I've come to be healed. I've come to be changed. Come on, give the Lord one more hand clap of praise if you would. Hallelujah. Greet one another in the name of Jesus before you're seated. And let everybody know this beautiful September morning, you're glad. I said, you're glad. Amen. Let's continue to worship right now with the Family Worship Center Resurrection Choir and sing.

0: I said if, let me change that. 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
0: Somebody done told me that you are that miracle.

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We believe that he sets captives free. Praise God. Jesus is

Heavenly Father, we pray not only for these folk who have walked up to this platform today, but we pray for those by radio, by television, by the internet, wherever in the world they may be, that your grace will touch them for healing. Touch them, O Lord, by your power and with your love. And Lord, we'll ask it all in the most gracious name of Jesus Christ. And everyone said, amen and amen.

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1: Gracie,
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1: Sing that chorus again. There are many of you with problems. You don't know how to solve them, and maybe man cannot solve them, but God can. Take them to Calvary. Take them to Calvary. Sing that chorus again, please.

Praise God. 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The Lord is good. His mercy endures forever. He's a miracle-working God. My grandmother said, Jimmy, God is a big God, so ask big. Hallelujah. Praise God. I thank you for your giving, for those, and I'm sure that every, I want to change that statement. I know beyond the shadow of a doubt, every person in this place, every believer, by radio, by television, by the internet, pays tithe. Well, that was weak. You say, how can you say everyone? Well, everyone does. You do it one way or the other. You give it to God.

or you have holes in your pocket. And he takes it another way. You hear what I'm saying? He told Israel, he said, now every seventh year you let the land lay idle. They didn't do it. They didn't do it. So he took it. Some 70 years. They went 400 and something years and ignored what he said. So he took it back whenever they went into dispersion. And you know, why a Christian wouldn't want to pay tithe, I don't know. I can't understand that. That's the greatest blessing in the world. Well, I just don't know about that myself. Well, I don't guess you do, sour as you look. Hallelujah. You can't outgive God. Praise the Lord. Could I get you to stand, please? Heavenly Father, meet every need. Every need of every person in this audience this morning. Every financial need. Not only here, but radio, television, and internet. Meet their need, oh God. Open up the windows of heaven. Pour them out unimagined blessings. And I'll ask it all in Jesus' name. And everybody said amen and amen. Could I get you to come, please?

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Could it be great riches to call?

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One more time, please, Brian. Like a king, I may live in a palace so tall, with great riches

0: 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Praise God.
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2: 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And here's what we have done. We have taken these three specific sermons, The Maniac from Gadara, The Sin Nature, and What the Bible Says About Hell, and we have put them on a CD-DVD combo, $15 each. 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
0: Hosea, chapter 14, beginning with verse 1. O Israel, return unto the Lord your God, for you have fallen by your iniquity. Take with you words and turn to the Lord and say to him, take away all iniquity. And receive us graciously, so will we render the calves of our lips. Asher shall not save us. We will not ride upon horses, neither will we say any more to the work of our hands, you are our gods. For in you the fatherless find mercy. And I want to use for a subject the words really that characterize what I've just read to you, the altar call. For Hosea was giving an altar call, simple, straight to the point. But the most important words that Israel would ever hear, and the most important words that many of you will ever hear, the altar call. Would you bow your heads? Heavenly Father, as we come to you today, dear Lord, we come asking for your grace. We are worthy of nothing within ourselves, but for the sake of the people and for the sake of your work and your word, we ask for the anointing of the Holy Spirit upon our efforts, not only our person, but every

Every person who hears, O Lord, may they be anointed to hear your word as we are anointed prayerfully to deliver it. And I'll ask it all in the name of Jesus. And everyone said amen and amen. These words given by Hosea really have to do with a time that has not yet come. They pertain to the second coming of the Lord, when Israel, almost destroyed, the Antichrist having taken half of Jerusalem, and with no United States to come to Israel's rescue, nor any other nation in the world, having suffered the greatest horror, Jesus said it would be greater than anything the world has ever seen and would never see such again. 2/3 of the people in Israel, of the Jews, will die at that time. And they will cry to God in earnestness, sincerity, realizing that if the Messiah does not now come, they are totally destroyed. But he will come. I said he will come. Praise God, he will hear their prayer. And these words that Hosea said some 2,800 years ago will then be made real to Israel. They could have had it any time before then, but Israel, the Jews, this is the most heartbreaking, heartrending spectacle in all of history. The great apostle Paul in chapters 9, 10, and 11, he cries over, weeps over, sobs over their lost condition, having gone about to establish their own righteousness. And they rejected the righteousness of God. They lost their way. Now let's say that again. Having gone about to establish their own righteousness, they rejected God's righteousness and lost their way. No nation in history, however, no people in history, however, has ever been scattered all over the world for 2,000 years and then brought back to a cohesive nation as Israel was in 1948. I remember standing at Dachau. Dachau is about 30 miles from Munich, Germany. Everything was kept pristine. Not a blade of grass was growing out of place, all clipped neatly. All the buildings were whitewashed. But this was the first concentration camp built by Hitler for the Jews. It gives you a sober feeling when you pull open those gas ovens, as I did, and you look into those gas ovens, and you realize that little boys and little girls and men and women, their bodies were burned by the thousands in those ovens. Because of the rejection of Jesus Christ. Because of the rejection of Jesus Christ. Hosea was required of God to do something that I don't think God has ever asked another man to do. Hosea, the great prophet of God, a contemporary of the mighty Isaiah, who lived some 2,800 years ago,
Hosea. God told him that he was to marry a young lady by the name of Gomer. And Gomer was a harlot. As I've said, I don't think God ever asked any man, much less a prophet, to do such a thing. She lived with Hosea for a while and then she left. She went into the deepest of sin, as if though the previous escapade was not enough. And then the Lord told the prophet, she's going to be put up for sale as a slave. As a slave, you are to go and buy her back. A few Wednesday nights ago, a man walked up on this platform whom I did not know. He introduced himself and said, Brother Swaggart, I'm a lawyer, I'm an attorney. Almost all of my practice is in the realm of divorce litigation. And he said, I don't think there is anything more heartrending than this. And why that God would put me in this, I don't know. He said, the other day, a lady gave me one of your Bibles. He said, I saw your name on it and I didn't want it because I didn't like you. He said, I'll confess I got angry. I tried not to let it show and I was kind to the person who was so gracious to give it to me, but I didn't want it. And he said, there is a passage in Hosea that I have read countless times, and I just thought, I wonder, as I kind of looked through that Bible, I wonder what Jimmy Swaggart had to say about that. And he said, I turned to it and read it, and this is what he read. Hosea, at this auction block, watching his wife sold for half the price of a slave. And this is what the scripture said. So I bought her to me for 15 pieces of silver and for a homer of barley and a half homer of barley. Now these are the notes he read. And he said, when I got through reading them, I changed my mind. And I wanted to come tell you how much I appreciate your taking the time to write the notes for the Expositor Study Bible. Here's what he read. The redemption price of a slave was 30 pieces of silver, Exodus 21:32. A slave was 30 pieces of silver and so much barley. 15 pieces of silver and so little barley mark the worthlessness of this slave. No one can fully understand the pain and suffering evidenced in the words. So I bought her to me for 15 pieces of silver. Gomer was now used up, therefore wanted and desired by no one. One can only guess at the hurt that filled Hosea's heart as he stood before Gomer. She was no doubt dressed in rags and had been reduced by abuse to less than a slave. She must have reasoned, how could he love me after all this? He could do so because about 800 years later, one would hang on a cross
who had also been sold for 30 pieces of silver, the price of a slave. That one took her place of suffering that she might take his place of glory. And thus it is with all of us. Hallelujah to the Lamb. Praise God. Because you see, that was a picture of Israel. Israel, when she finally comes to the Lord, as she will. The Holy Spirit, through the great prophet, gave him to give to the people. And 2,800 years later, we're giving it to you. The exact words that the soul must say. What the person must do in coming to God. You might say, well, Brother Swaggart, you don't know what I've done. You don't know the evil. Calvary covered it all. Yeah. Glory. I said Calvary covered it all. And don't never sell short the shed blood of Jesus Christ. This is what the Holy Spirit told the prophet to tell Israel and the world. It doesn't matter, I want to make this clear, who you are, what you've done, how bad it is. Only God knows, I don't know, of course, but I read the account of a minister that went into Alcatraz for a service. He ministered to the inmates who were gathered there, several hundreds of them, Alcatraz. And he bowed his head at the end of the message and gave an altar call. One man stepped out, just one, out of the hundreds, and walked down that aisle and stood there before that preacher. That man was Al Capone. You say, did God save him? If he asked for it, he did. I said, if he asked for it, he did. There's never been a sin that the blood of Jesus Christ could not wash and cleanse. There's never been a life that he could not change. The first thing he said that the petitioner, the penitent one, the eternal soul must do. He said, take with you words. That's it. Words. That means that rituals and religious ceremonies won't do you any good. Now, are you listening to me? I want to get it clear, because I was ministering somewhere a couple of weeks ago, and one of the cameramen there said, but they don't have any kind of rituals or ceremonies. No, we don't. Because a ceremony can't save you. A ritual cannot save you. No rituals, no ceremonies. Just take with what words? What words do I use? You might try the words the publican used. God, be merciful to me, a sinner. You might try the words that the man who wrote Pilgrim's Progress, John Bunyan, wrote, kneeling in a field, a drunk. He didn't know how to pray, but his world was coming to a crashing end. And he said, gentle Jesus, meek and mild, please have pity on a little child. Please help me as I pray and save my soul this day. That was a little childhood prayer. That's all he knew.
But God saved his soul, changed his life, made him one of the greatest men of God who ever lived. You might try the words that David used. Oh God, I acknowledge my iniquities. And according to your tender mercies, thank God he is a merciful God. Take with you words. Take with you words. That may not do you any good with the people of this world, but with God, if your heart is sincere, he'll change your life. He'll change your heart. And deal with us, the second thing he said, deal with us graciously, with grace. Grace is one of the most often used words in the Christian lexicon. And I'm not so sure that a whole lot of Christians don't really know what it means. They talk about it, grace, grace. Let me put it this way. Grace is simply the goodness of God given to undeserving people. If you try to earn it, you won't get it. If you think you merit it, you won't get it. You just go to him and take with you words. Glory to God. And his goodness. God has all kind of good things. I mean, he has all kind of good things. He wants to give those things to us. And let me tell you how that his grace works. Grace functions through Calvary. In the eons of ages past, the Godhead through foreknowledge knew that this world would be created and man would be created and man would fall. And so it was determined by the Godhead that God would deal with man by the means of grace. Grace. Because if he had demanded something of us, we couldn't have done it. But he would deal with the human race, the fallen sons of Adam's lost race. He would deal with grace. But once God chose grace as the vehicle through which he would touch man and deal with man. Now, before I finish that sentence, let me say this. Don't ever let the words come out of your mouth, greasy grace. Don't ever say that. Never. It's bordering on the edge of blasphemy. There was a terrible price paid for grace at Calvary's cross. That God may deal with us with his grace. But once grace was chosen, and grace had to be a choice, or it wouldn't be grace. But once grace was chosen, God had no choice but to extend mercy. Hallelujah. Glory to God. Mercy, mercy, mercy. Thank God for the mercy. Let me say it again. Once that grace was chosen, God had no choice but to extend mercy. Well, I'm afraid he won't accept me. His word and his mercy and his grace guarantees that he will. He will accept you. And receive us graciously, he said. Take with you words and receive us graciously. And number three, Asher will not save us. Now, what in the world was he talking about? Asher. Whenever Hosea was alive, the great Assyrian Empire ruled the world basically of that day. And with their might and their power, Sennacherib was the military leader and really the head of the great
Assyrian Empire with its headquarters at Nineveh. And the Holy Spirit through the prophet says that Asher will not save us. And let me tell you something. We've looked at the 2 weeks of conventions of the Republicans and the Democrats the last couple of weeks. The key to help, which this nation needs, I don't think that most in this nation realize we're on the crumbling edge of disaster. This nation is now a laughing stock in most of the countries of the world. And we're on the very verge of the dollar bill being worth zero, nothing. And this election coming up just might be the most important in the history of this country. But it will be decided not on how good the men debate each other. It will be decided by what I'm about to say. If my people, which are called by my name, will humble themselves and pray and seek my face and turn from their wicked ways, I will hear from heaven. I will forgive their sin and I will heal their land. Half of the Democratic Party may not want God, but I want God. I must have God. This nation must have God. I might as well go ahead and make the hell mad and devils madder. You see this? This is the foundation of this nation of America. The Word of Almighty God. The Word of Almighty God.

And the ones that hold the future of this country in your hands, it's not the Republican Party or the Democratic Party. It's blood-bought, blood-washed, tongue-talking, spirit-filled children of Almighty God who still know how to pray. Abraham said, God, if there are just 10 righteous in Sodom and Gomorrah, would you spare it? 10. I don't know how big Sodom was, how big Gomorrah was. I don't know. Probably 40, 50,000. Maybe larger, maybe smaller. But 10. God said, if there are but, this tells us how important. Now, I don't mean to be, I don't mean to flatter you, but this tells you how important you are. Amen. Glory to God. He said, if there are but 10 righteous in that rotten, hellish, ungodly, reprobate cities, he said, I'll spare it. 10. Well, thank God. Despite demons and devils and hell and Satan and Lucifer and fallen angels and demon spirits, I still believe there are at least 10 in this nation. Glory to God. Hallelujah to the Lamb. I believe there are hundreds of thousands who are saved by the blood of Jesus.

Jesus and still stand up on the word of Almighty God. If my people, which are called by my name, and we are called by his name, I'm trying to keep from saying something here. I'm not happy with Mormons or Muslims. I'm not going to explain that. But I got a sneaking suspicion that you know what I'm talking about. But that's not where it will be decided. If my people, I want the world to know we are his people. We may not look like much. There may be a lot of failure among us, but we are his people. Saved and filled with the Holy Spirit, names written in the Lamb's Book of Life, believing that God can do all things, believing that he's a miracle-working God, believing that the Lord Jesus Christ is still the King of Kings and the Lord of Lords. If my people, which are called by my name, will humble themselves and pray and seek my face, turn from their wicked ways, I'll hear from heaven. I'll forgive their sin. I'll heal their land. I get upset at churches that are borrowing the ways of the world and bringing it into the church, thinking, well, this is the way for church growth. Well, all you do is grow a bunch of spiritual retards. Go ahead and give the Lord a hand and just don't fool around with it. And I want the world to know what this church stands for. We stand for the Lord Jesus Christ as the King of Kings and Lord of Lords. We stand for the Word of Almighty God because it is the Word of Almighty God. We stand for his power, his grace, his love, his mercy, and his shed blood to cleanse men from all sin. Asher, the Holy Spirit said through the great prophet, will not help you. The world will not help you. If you love the world, the love of the Father is not in you. Understand that. He said, if you'll accept me,

a fair night. It's not been cloudy. And you'll see the grass covered with dew. It sparkles. It's beautiful. Dew. He said, you'll be like the lily. Huh. That's righteousness. Righteousness. And you'll have roots. That's the depth. And storms can't shake you. Glory to God. You know, every one of these hurricanes we have, they tell me something. Every limb that blows off of a tree, you can look at some of those limbs and they're obviously rotten. But some of them are green, but the inside is rotten. And that storm, that wind blows them off. And that's the chastisement that the Lord has to use on us many times to get rid of the dead wood, spiritual dead wood. And then, whenever the power goes off, that's like the Christian that's saved, but he doesn't have the baptism with the Holy Spirit. You got that? you can't, there's no lights. At 2:30 in the morning, we're trying to sleep. We didn't sleep. Trying to sleep in the den. Power's gone. Frances is trundling around. Now she's up. I said, what are you doing? She said, I'm going to call energy. In the morning. They had not gotten any calls. You can understand that. No light. You can't cook anything. I meant, you're reduced to that's a perfect picture of the Christian that's not spirit-filled. And when the lights come on, all of a sudden, everything is bright. The refrigerator starts to hum. The lights start to grow bright. You've got whatever you need. That's like a Christian that's baptized with the Holy Spirit. I've been on both sides. I'll take the side with the power. Hallelujah. Well, did she call energy? You know Francis, don't you? You know Francis. Yeah, she called energy. 2:30 in the morning. Well, I don't know, but the next morning, we had some power. Hallelujah. Hallelujah. And he said this now, and I've got to close. I'm running out of time. Now, this is strange. But he said, you shall have the smell of Lebanon. What in the world was he talking about? You shall have the smell. He said several other things too that I won't take the time to get. You shall have the smell of Lebanon. I've been to Lebanon. They don't have a lot of them left now, but they had in Bible times some of the greatest cedar trees in the world. They were very similar to the California redwoods. And whenever David was given the plans to build the temple, he didn't build them, his son Solomon. His son Solomon did. But he told him to use the cedars of Lebanon. And David put instructions.

You can see it in your Bible, the letter that Solomon sent to the king of Lebanon. And great trees were cut down and floated on barges to help build the temple. He said, you'll have the smell of Lebanon. I was in the Redwood Forest in California some time ago. And I'm trying to think of that country western singer. Anyway, it doesn't matter. You can walk through those trees. They're the most beautiful things, some of you have been there, that you've ever seen in your life. Scores of them are as big around as this octagon, and some of them bigger than that. Some of them are over 2,000 years old. You never have to worry about a snake or mosquitoes or insects biting you. That's what he talked about, the smell of Lebanon. Let's think about what I just said. Cedar trees, that's the reason they make cedar chest. It keeps out bugs and things. Because reptiles, bugs, mosquitoes, all of that, they can't stand the smell. If you'll walk like you ought to walk and hold to that nail-scarred hand, the devil can't stand your smell. Hallelujah. Glory. Glory. Glory. Glory. I mean, it beats Chanel number 5. You've got a smell about you that in the spirit world, demon spirits can't stand. You say, I don't believe that. I don't care. You believe it or not. Praise God. Now that's beautiful. There is an aura about you. An aura. Oh yes, I know demons. Some of them hold their nose and try to come through at times. But you'll have the smell of Lebanon about you. You don't have to worry about a rattlesnake, a cobra, any of those poisonous things. This country right here is noted for its mosquitoes. And spiritually speaking, the spiritual mosquitoes won't bother you. I said spiritual mosquitoes. Praise God, because you have the smell of Lebanon. What a wonder this is. What a joy it is to know him, to be saved by the blood of the Lamb. Could you stand, please? Praise God. Praise God. Praise the Lord, praise the Lord. I feel like the Lord has just told me to do something. And I want the singers to sing it, please, Robin. I wandered so far away from God, but now I'm coming home. The paths of sin too long I've trod, but Lord, I'm coming home. When I tell you to in a moment, please. There are some of you here, the Lord has told me, there are problems in your life. I don't know what they may be. They may be financial problems. They may be physical problems. They may be spiritual. Most of it is spiritual. But he said, if you'll come to me, I don't mean myself, I meant Jesus. If you'll come to Christ and take with you words, and tell the Lord, this is my problem. I need help. Glory to God. He promised.

He said, I'll heal your backsliding. Isn't that beautiful? I'll heal your backsliding. And as they sing it in just a moment, if there's a need in a life, I want you to come and take with you words and tell it to the Lord. Well, I've done that before and I didn't get any help. Well, I want you to come by with faith, believing, as we sing it right now.

I want you to listen. Two words were given to us in the first part of the service. The first one was, your answer is at the cross. Your answer is at the cross. I don't care what it is, physical, spiritual, domestical, social, financial, your answer is at the cross. The second word was victory. Victory is yours. Did you get that? God, the Holy Spirit said, put it in their minds. The cross is the answer, and victory is yours. Victory is yours. Now just slip up your hands and start to believe him now. Tell him, take with you words. Tell him what you need and ask him to meet that need.

Glory to God. Praise God, praise God, praise God. You need some of this about once a day. Hallelujah.

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3: 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It is If Not for Grace, that's Martha Borg. 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

The Word of God tells us to cast all our care upon Him, for He cares for you. I want you to think about that. He cares for you. Because the devil tells us many times that God doesn't care, but He cares for you. I want you to sing that second verse again, please.

0: 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He'll turn your soul.
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2: Well, thank you, Donnie. It is a pleasure to do what I do. You know, sometimes when I try to come up with something to help somebody in my life, things that have happened to me, it gets kind of hard, and I have to think it over. When I was about, 16, 17, I guess about 17 years old, my daughter had mentioned it to me. I'd totally forgotten all about it, but she said, that might be a good testimony for you to give. Well, she wasn't even born yet, but she had heard the stories. Living on an Indian reservation, alcohol was just awful everywhere. Friday, Saturday, and Sunday would start the big parties, and sometimes 100 people would be drinking outside our home. It was awful. It was terrible. For a teenager like me, trying to go to school, trying to learn, trying to be accepted, all I got was rejection because of the alcohol in my family. And one night, I had too much to drink, and I took a shotgun, and I went into the crowd because everybody was fighting and they wouldn't stop. And I started to shoot a guy, a man who was causing trouble. But I was so drunk, everybody ran and hid. And the only one that stood up to come to help me was my wife, or my girlfriend. She's the only one that understood how I felt, because I could talk to her about my rejection and my feelings. And I stood there with that gun in my hand. She said, Roy, please, please stop. Put it down. You don't want to do this. Listen to me. And she just walked up to me. And she took that gun out of my hands, threw her arms around me. At the age of 17, and she said, I love you, please, don't do this. I cried and I wept. Today, when I see young people in the newspaper that are hurting, who take these guns, I know how they feel. I know what they want to do. I know how they want to hurt people. We live in a society today without direction. But you know, through all of that hurt, all of that pain, Beulah and I found Jesus Christ. So I want to tell you, if you're hearing this by radio, by TV, internet, whatever, if you feel that rejection, He's waiting. He's waiting there.
0: Praise God.
2: He's waiting there, standing in line. Never again will I look for fake rainbows in. Now that I have the answer, my life is just starting to rhyme. Sharing each new day with Him, oh, is a cup of fresh life. Oh, what I've missed You know, he's been waiting there all the time.

Time after time, I went searching for peace in some void. You know, I was trying to blame all my ills on this world I was living in. Yes, I did. Old surface relationships used me till I was all done in. But you know, all the while, someone was begging, yes he was, to free me from my sin. Thank you, Jesus.

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Oh.

0: 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Thank you, Joseph.
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1: This is Dr. Gabriel Swaggart, and I want you to listen to me very carefully for a moment. 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It's going to strengthen you. But all in all, it's going to give you a better understanding of the Word of God. 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
4: Ira Stanfield, who's now with the Lord, wrote, without a doubt, some of the greatest songs written in the 20th century. 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

Yeah.

0: 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I enjoy it. I shout. I cry. I praise God. I sense the presence of the Lord wherever I'm at when I'm listening to it. I love it.
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2: Tonight, I want you to turn to John chapter 5, verse 17. But Jesus answered them, "My Father worketh hitherto, and I work." Therefore the Jews sought the more to kill him, because he not only had broken the Sabbath, but said also that God was his Father, making himself equal with God. Father, in the name of Jesus, I ask you, Lord, to help me tonight. Lord, I ask for clarity of thought and ease of expression as we examine this topic in Jesus' name. Amen. Now, about the year that I joined the team here at JSM, a really good friend of mine, he was a pastor in the greater Dallas area at a church in DeSoto, Texas. He was also a theologian. He was a professor. He was finishing his PhD at Dallas Theological Seminary. Dallas Theological Seminary has been hostile through the years to Pentecostals. They were not Pentecostal friendly. And with the last few presidents, they started to allow more come in. And my friend Mike Mitchell, he was one of the few Pentecostals that were there. He was working on his PhD dissertation. He's almost finished with it. And he passed away from cancer at the age of 50. He had beaten cancer once before, but this time it was right after I joined the team here. He passed away, but his dissertation work was on the subject of the Trinity and understanding the Trinity and why the Trinity is important. Now, Mike was a really good friend of mine, and sitting at lunch a few years before he passed, he told me, he said, "Dave," he said, "you have what it takes to pursue doctoral work. You need to go to seminary and get your doctorate." And I'll never forget that, because I considered Mike to be one of the smartest guys that I ever knew. And the fact that he believed in me pushed me forward into doing God's will for my life. How many of you know a kind word from somebody can go a long way? A word of belief and a word, and had he not, then I wouldn't be here tonight. So I'm grateful and I'm thankful for his life, his ministry, his voice in my life. When he passed away that morning on MOTC, I happened to be on there. I talked a little bit about it. I said, you know, that he had passed from cancer. And Brother Swaggart said something that morning that he said before, but it really sunk in. He said, "Never forget," he said, "that everything that God does is right. Everything God does is right." So when we lose somebody like that, they are irreplaceable in our lives, but God is sovereign. God is in control. So when we lose a voice like that, it's up to the rest of us to pick up the slack. It's up to the rest of us to finish and continue on the kingdom work that God has for us in these last days. Just last weekend, we attended the homegoing service of Angela Alvarez. What an amazing, amazing woman. And just her granddaughter gave a eulogy that was one of the greatest eulogies I've ever heard. I thought, wow, what a powerful reflection of a great life. And then Brother Donnie preached the message and talked about her life and everything that she overcame and what a blessing that she was. So we cannot replace people like Mike Mitchell. We can't replace people like Angela Alvarez. We can't replace people like Nancy Harmon. These people are gifts of God to the church, but you and I have got to finish the work that God has called us to do. We've got to carry on the work of the ministry, amen? So tonight, I'm hoping that I do Mike proud, and I'm going to teach for the next few minutes on understanding

the doctrine of the Trinity. So all of you tonight are going to be in my church history class. We're going to talk a lot about church history. And some of you are going to, and you're in my systematic theology class. You're all in my class tonight, but I want to teach for a little bit about understanding the doctrine of the Trinity, because this is such an important, imperative thing for us to understand. Of all the things that Christians say about God, one of the most distinctive is that we have a God is three persons, but one in unity. And that's something that our minds cannot comprehend. Worshippers will stand up and sing, "Holy, holy, holy, Lord God Almighty, all thy works shall praise thy name in earth and sky and sea. Holy, holy, holy, merciful and mighty, God in three persons, blessed Trinity." The Trinity. In our passage, in Brother Swaggart's notes in verse 17, he said that this verse says two things. Number one, Jesus claims equality with God. And number two, he claims that he was God. How many of you understand Jesus is God, right? Jesus is God. We have to make that very, very clear. No other major religion confesses a three-in-one deity. Muslims and Jews find that doctrine to be offensive. Unitarians and Jehovah's Witnesses, they would describe the idea of a three-in-one God as deplorable. Most Christians themselves acknowledge that the doctrine of the Trinity is a mystery. When early church believers tried to identify God or address God in worship, they inevitably spoke of God as Father, Son, and Holy Spirit. This is why good doctrine is important. How many of you know good doctrine is important? Very important. 2 Timothy 3:16 and 17, all scripture is given by inspiration of God. Theopneustos is a Greek term, God breathed, and is profitable for what? For doctrine, for reproof, for correction, for instruction in righteousness, that the man of God may be complete, thoroughly equipped for every good work. Good doctrine is like good food. My 8-year-old nephew, when he comes to my house, he looks in the pantry and he says, "Y'all don't have any food in your house." He says, "Y'all don't have any food in your house." What he means is we don't have any snacks. We don't have any cookies. We don't have any things like that. So y'all don't have any food in your house. Now, trust me, I don't need to keep cookies at my house. And if I do, they don't last very long anyway. But good doctrine is like good food. When you look in my pantry, thank God I married someone who is a good cook. Because when you look in the pantry, there are ingredients to make food, but there's not just a bunch of instant food. If you could have seen me living on the campus of Southwestern Assemblies of God University in the summer of 1998 with another football player, you would have wondered how we survived. We were not good cooks living in the dorm. I bought a pack of ham at the beginning of the semester that was thinly, at the beginning of the summer, it was thinly sliced, and every day I'd make a ham sandwich, and I would stretch that ham as far as it could go. Finally, at the end of the summer, my roommate said, "Didn't you buy that ham at the beginning of the summer?" And I said, "Yeah, it's ham, it doesn't go bad." So anyway, thank God that God delivered me from eating ramen noodles and eating 3-month-old ham and blessed me with a good cook. So the ingredients, the putting together of what we read in Scripture and formulating that is supposed to be good doctrine. All good doctrine is based on Scripture. Not based on our opinion, but based on Scripture. So when asked who they encountered in the Christian story, the early church in liturgy and preaching, they said Father, Son, Holy Spirit. Thinking more abstractly about what God's nature is, they answered that God was one, a unity. So in the 300s, in the 4th century,
Christians, they felt a nagging

restlessness about the doctrine of the Trinity. They felt like, the scholars felt like it was unfinished. It was a piece of unfinished research. The three in one, the one in three, yet identical, yet different. And one bishop in the 300s, according to the church historian Eusebius, he described what it was like living in Constantinople. He said, "Constantinople is seething with discussion. If in this city you ask anyone for change, he will discuss with you whether God the Son is begotten or unbegotten. If you ask anybody about the quality of bread, you'll receive the answer that God the Father is greater, God the Son is less. If you suggest that a bath is desirable, you'll be told there was nothing before God the Son was created." So this was a debate going on in Constantinople. This is why the patristics, the early church era, is so important, because this is the era that they begin to formulate doctrine. The early church fathers, sometimes we jump in our church history from the New Testament and into the Reformation and then into the modern times, but the early church is such an important, the early, what they call the patristics, is such an important time, because we see in this time the formulation of Christian doctrine. So what did they mean by the Trinity? After all, the word Trinity is not in the Bible. You won't find the word Trinity in the Bible. You won't find the word rapture in the Bible either. But how many of you know we believe in the rapture, right? That's the formulation of doctrine, that systematic theology, taking Scripture and forming a doctrine, because Paul told us that Scripture is profitable for doctrine. So they formed what was called Orthodox Christian understanding. And what was the Orthodox Christian understanding of the triune God? Orthodox is from the Greek word orthodoxia, which means correct opinion or righteous opinion. So this belief is a major thing happening in the 300s, because Emperor Constantine is converted to Christianity in 312. So his conversion is a major factor in the Christianization of the Roman Empire. When the emperor turned to the Christian faith, he hoped that the church would bring new life into the weary empire. But to do that, the church itself had to be united. A quarreling, divided Christianity could not bind the crumbling empire together. This is why Constantine was troubled by reports from all areas, from all quarters of his kingdom, of the bitterness that Christians were displaying over theological issues. The same believers who had been victims of the terrible persecution under emperors Diocletian and Galerius — we don't have time to go into it tonight, but Diocletian, and they were horrible in their treatment of the early church — now these same people were demanding that their fellow Christians be suppressed or banished from their churches by the power of the state over disagreements concerning points of doctrine, not only banished from their church, but banished from the empire. So imagine today if we told false teachers and people who taught false doctrine, not only are we going to kick you out of church, but we're going to kick you out of the country. That's how it was. I don't know, maybe that's a good idea. No, I'm just kidding. Just kidding. The Constantine had no choice but to intervene and stop this constant bickering and make his Christian subjects agree on what their own belief was. So progress was appreciating toward the doctrine of the Trinity, trying to understand what is hard to be understandable. They believed the Trinity was a mystery, that the Trinity was to be honored, was to be respected. It was not a simple riddle that could be solved or explained by some logical exercise, that it was beyond human comprehension. When I told a friend of mine, Pastor Aaron Kaiser, that I wanted to teach about the Trinity, he said, "Man, good luck." He said, "When I preach about the Trinity to my church, I just told them God is hard for us to understand and it's complicated." And I thought, well, in a nutshell, that's about, that's part of it, but we need to understand through Scripture what the Bible says. So there were two approaches that were emerging in the empire that sought to protect the idea of one.

one great ruling monarch, one great ruling God, but these ideas rejected the importance of Father, Son, and Spirit that are necessary to tell the Christian story. These theorists were called monarchians. One monarchical approach was called modalism. In the version of modalism, saw the Father, the Son, and the Spirit as modes or roles that God assumes in consecutive periods, like an actor playing a different character in a successive acts of a drama. And important theologians of the second century led the attack against modalism. The theory did not successfully account for the interaction of Father, Son, and Spirit that was pictured in the New Testament. Consider Jesus' baptism in Matthew chapter 3, verses 13 through 17. We see the Son being baptized. We see the Spirit descending like a dove, and we hear the voice of the Father saying, "This is my beloved Son in whom I am well pleased." So God is not manifested in these modes, but we see the presence of the Trinity in this passage in Matthew chapter 3. So without being smart aleck or without being trying to be a know-it-all, it begs to question to our friends who believe in oneness and deny the Trinity, how do you explain Matthew chapter 3, verses 17 through 18? Or 13 through 17? And the genuine God behind these masks of modalism, Father, the Son, and Holy Spirit, is left unrevealed. So the church rightfully rejected modalism. The second monarchical approach was called subordinationism. It proved much more difficult to assess. This approach pictured a genuine and powerful ruling God that was assisted by lesser gods of inferior potency and rank. They claimed the Father was fully God and the Son and Spirit were lesser deities. How many of you know that's just flat wrong? Obviously, the theologians of the second century were like, no, this is not correct. So this, we'll talk about this more in a moment, but this is what is talked about at the famous Council of Nicaea in 325 AD. It rejected the subordinationist theology of Arius. And now, Arius, we'll talk about Arius and Arianism in a moment. Arius was a very popular pastor. He was very articulate. He was very eloquent. How many of you know being a great speaker doesn't mean that what you're saying is correct? But the great legend about Arius is at the Council of Nicaea that he was punched out for being a heretic by St. Nicholas. So that's the great legend about Arius. Now, unfortunately, there's not credible evidence that St. Nicholas was at the Council of Nicaea in 325. But every year around Christmas time, there'll be memes that will be shared with St. Nicholas, a painting of St. Nicholas, and he'll say, "I'm here to give out presents and punch heretics, and I'm all out of presents." And that's one of my favorite memes, because nothing gets me in the Christmas spirit more than the thought of punching out a heretic. But it's not correct. He wasn't there. As much as I wish he was, he wasn't there. But to think in subordinationism that God was fully God, the Father, the Son, and the Spirit were lesser deities. So the dispute continued for half a century until Nicaea's verdict became the consensus of the church. Both modalism and subordinationism are rejected in the Christian affirmation of the Trinity. The most troublesome dispute in this case centered in Alexandria, where Arius was a pastor of the influential Bucalis Church. He came into conflict with Bishop Alexander. Sometime around 318, Arius openly challenged teachers in Alexandria by asserting that the Word, the Logos, who assumed flesh in Jesus, according to John chapter 1, verse 14, was a lesser God and had a different nature than God the Father. According to Arius, the Son is neither eternal nor omnipotent. Now let's pause there. How many of you understand Jesus is eternal? Jesus was there the whole time. Okay, he was there the whole time. But according to Arius,
When Christians called Christ God, they did not mean he was deity except in some sort of approximate sense. Arius taught that he was a lesser being, not the eternal and changeless creator. He was a created being, the first created being, the greatest created being, but nevertheless himself created. In explaining his position to Eusebius, the bishop in the empire's capital of Nicomedia, Arius wrote, "The Son has a beginning, but God is without beginning." Again, Jesus is also without beginning because Jesus is God. Amen. So such teaching appealed to former pagans, especially Gnosticism, when they were taught there was one supreme God who dwelled alone, and then a number of lesser beings who did God's work, and they passed back and forth between heaven and earth. It's, how many of you know, false teaching has always been the same. It just assumes different names throughout the century. This is why it is important to know the Word of God and to rightfully divide the Word of God. Amen. So converts from paganism, they found it hard to grasp the belief that the Word had existed for all eternity and that Jesus was equal to the Father. So to them, Arius, they said, made Christianity easier to understand. It was more reasonable to think of Christ in a lower rank than in an eternal God. At issue was the Son's exact status as a divine being and the unity of the idea of God. If the Son was of different nature than the Father, then there would have to be two gods. Arius affirmed that the Father, as the genuine great God, and the Son is the lesser God. How many of you know we are not polytheistic? We don't believe that there are two gods, there's one God. Arius's view was popular because Arius, I said earlier, had a very eloquent speaking style. He had a flair for public relations. Now, this blew me away. You may not find this interesting, but I found this fascinating, that in the opening stages of this conflict throughout Constantinople in the 300s, he put his ideas about subordinationism into jingles, into simple tunes, and then they would be sung by dock workers, by street hawkers, and by the school children of the city. That's how much he wanted to spread this false teaching of subordinationism. That was working pretty hard. It's strange to think about people sitting around singing songs about Jesus being subordinate to God, but that's apparently what happened. So Bishop Alexander, praise the Lord for Bishop Alexander, he would have none of it. He said, no, this is wrong. He called a synod in Alexandria at 320. He got all the churchmen assembled, and he called Arius there. He threw all of his teaching out there, and they excommunicated Arius, which was the right thing to do. So Arius turned to his friend Eusebius, who was the bishop of Nicomedia. He won his backing. So now you have a theological quarrel in Nicomedia, the political capital of Alexandria, or Nicomedia, the political capital, Alexandria, the intellectual capital. So with the backing of his friends, Arius returns to Alexandria and riots erupt in the streets. So this is how serious it gets. We've got people singing these doctrines. Now he comes back to Alexandria. We've got people fighting in the streets over the definition of the Trinity. Constantine recognized that this explosive issue had to be diffused, so he called for the council to meet at Nicaea, not far from Nicomedia in Asia Minor. And of the 300 or so bishops that were there, many of them had fresh memories of the days of persecution. Some of them bore crippling disfigurement. Some of them had lost an eye during persecution. One had lost use of his hands under torture. But now, instead of setting out for Nicaea secretly, they didn't have to fear being arrested. They didn't have to walk in secret. They were guests of the emperor. Their expenses were paid. And Constantine wanted to bring them all there for what he thought was just a difference over a mere difference in terms. How many of you know words are important? Terms are important. So he presides over the sessions, Constantine does. He briefly speaks to the churchmen, reminds them that they must come to some agreement in their questions that divided them.
He said, division in the church is worse than war. That's how he looked at it. Having made his point, he stepped aside. He let the leaders work on the conflict. So some bishops who supported Arius, they stated the case for Arius in a bold and confident manner. The council was so upset, they loudly interrupted their presentation, and they came out and they said to emphasize and to say that Jesus was a different type of being than God is irreverent. Because some of these bishops were preaching at churches and areas where the Apostle Paul had preached, where Peter had preached. So they found the whole idea to be irreverent. And in one sense, the council was already over. Arius' teaching had lost its round. But in the next sense came the work of crafting a statement that the council would embrace, but would also exclude the teachings of Arius. So as the debate went back and forth, they all recognized that something needed to be put more specific, something to exclude Arian heresy. For this purpose, they produced another creed, and into that creed, they inserted an extremely important set of phrases. These phrases, true God of true God, begotten, not made, of one substance with the Father. True God, that Jesus was the true God of the true God, begotten, not made, and of one substance with the Father. The Greek expression, homoousis, means one substance, and that was introduced into this creed. So since they had great influence with Constantine, there emerged the Nicene Creed that became the standard of Orthodox. Orthodox, we want to be Orthodox in our theology. We want to have theology that is backed by Scripture. So out of that came the Nicene Creed. What was the Nicene Creed? It said, I believe in one God, the Father Almighty, the maker of heaven and earth, of all things visible and invisible. And in one Lord, Jesus Christ, the only begotten Son of God, begotten of the Father before all worlds, God of God, light of light, very God of very God, begotten, not made. How many of you know Jesus is begotten, not made? Being of one substance with the Father. There's our Greek word, homoousis. One substance with the Father. By whom all things were made, who for us men and for our salvation came down from heaven and was incarnate by the Holy Ghost of the Virgin Mary. Aren't you thankful God came down from heaven, incarnate of the Holy Ghost by the Virgin Mary, was made man, was crucified also for us under Pontius Pilate. He suffered, was buried, and on the third day he rose again, according to the Scriptures. And he ascended into heaven and sitteth at the right hand of the Father, and he shall come again. Hallelujah, Jesus is coming back. He shall come again with glory to judge both the quick and the dead, whose kingdom shall have no end. There will be no end to the kingdom of Christ. And I believe in the Holy Ghost, the Lord, the giver of life, who proceedeth from the Father and the Son, with whom the Father and the Son together is worshiped and glorified, who spake by the prophets. And I believe in the one holy Catholic Church. Now, Catholic and Apostolic Church, let's pause there. This is before the creation of the Roman Catholic Church.

means universal, the Holy Catholic and Apostolic Church. I acknowledge one baptism for the remission of sins, and I look for the resurrection of the dead and the life of the world to come. Amen. How many of you think, no, that's pretty good theology. Pretty good theology in the Nicene Creed. So all but two bishops signed the creed, and these two bishops, with Arius himself, were sent into exile because they didn't sign the creed. Again, they send false teachers away. They send them into exile. Constantine was joyful. He thought the issue was settled. The head of the empire, the bishops of the church, sitting together, celebrating happy days, and everything was going to be great. But unfortunately, as time went on, after Nicaea, after Constantine, his successor stepped in as emperor, and again they tried to banish churchmen or exile churchmen because church teaching became too dependent on the control of the emperor's favor. The court was overrun by spokesmen for some Christian party. So the imperial power was forever ordering bishops into banishment and almost often bringing them back and sending them out. And whoever was in control would have their say on what was said and done in the church. This is why it's important to understand while we vote, while we pray for godly leadership, we pray and thank God for what he's going to do in our country, the government never outweighs scripture. So you see this mixture happening. And after Constantine, these emperors coming in, and so then it depends on who is coming in. So we see the champion defender of the Nicene Creed is after imperial favor. He would be supported by his, he would be deserted by his supporters, and he would utter what he called his famous defiance, Athanasius, against the world. He said, I would stand alone if need be against the whole empire. How many of you know when we have the word of God backing us, we can stand against the whole empire? That's how Athanasius was. So over 50 years, they fought and they debated the Arian question. Some said that they were called semi-Arians, and instead of homoousis, they just wanted to say homeos, which didn't mean of one substance, but meant similar to describe Jesus' relation to the Father, homeos. They thought, okay, we'll just say homeos, not homoousis, and that's okay because that means he's similar to God. But no, similar, Athanasius said, and he was right, similar is not of one substance. Similar is not the same. He's not just similar. He is God. So these little pieces of punctuation, if you want to know more about them, ask Brother Mike. These little, these iotas that are inserted in the Greek, the technical term for the punctuation is a diphthong. And this one diphthong difference, they thought, is so, it's not a big deal, but it is a big deal because if we say that he's of, this is what Athanasius said. He said, if Christ had not been fully God, then he could not have fully saved us. If Christ was not fully God, if he was not of one substance, then if he was just similar, he could not have saved us. So they argued for homeos, and they said he was like God the Father, and it went on, and the idea of punctuation. And if you'll allow me, I want to relate a story really quickly. William Horndon tells a story about a woman. This is how important punctuation is. A woman touring in Europe, she cabled her husband. This is in the day of cabling. She cabled her husband. She cabled, I found a wonderful bracelet. Price is $7,500. May I buy it? The husband promptly cabled back, no, comma, price too high. The cable operator, in transmitting the message, missed the signal for the comma, and the woman received the message and it said, no price too high. So she bought the bracelet. So she bought the bracelet. Now one comma, no, price too high. This is back in the days of cabling. If my wife called me and said, hey, there's a bracelet for $7,500 in 2025, I'd say, no, price too high.
But that one, punctuation, grammar is important. It's important in Scripture. It's important in the original language. And if they had compromise on this one little piece of punctuation, it would have changed the meaning of the Trinity. The Christian faith would have two gods, and Jesus would neither be God nor man. If he was similar to God, but not of the same substance of God, he would not be God and he would not be fully man. But Christ was 100% God and he was 100% man. The Son of Man and the Son of God. So he would be completely unapproachable, and he would be totally removed from man. And this would have resulted in Christianity being like a host of other pagan religions. So the Arian struggle of accuracy was everything. And today, in modern times, we try to explain the Trinity. Christians today will appeal to patterns of threeness in the world. They'll talk about the egg, the yolk, the white, the shell of the egg, the root of the tree, the fruit of the plant. They'll talk about water in forms of ice, liquid, and vapor. All of these are fascinating ideas. Under certain circumstances, they can be somewhat useful in explaining illustrations of the Trinity, but it's important to know that they all fall short. Nothing explains the Trinity that we can grasp or comprehend, because the yolk of the egg is not the shell, the white is not the yolk, the shell is not the yolk. These things, while they may be one, they're not 100% within one another, three in oneness. Now, one explanation I heard that I like a little better, still it falls a little

little short is this building. This building is a building. It has a height, it has a width, and it has a length. It has three different distinct things, but one thing. But still, it falls a little short because the height is not the width, the length is not the height. I mean, it's still not completely done. How many of you know everything about God we are not going to be able to fully comprehend because we have finite minds? Even when we are in our glorified body, we're going to know a lot more about God, but we're not going to know everything. I'm thankful to serve a God who is beyond comprehension. Because if I knew everything about God, then I wouldn't have to serve God. So we have to understand that the New Testament documents, the earliest teachers recognized Father, Son, Holy Spirit. Those were terms that were used to describe. Paul even gives a Trinitarian blessing. I want to read really quickly. And there's many, many examples of this throughout Scripture. But before we dismiss, Paul gives a Trinitarian blessing. 2 Corinthians chapter 13 at the end, verse 14. The grace of our Lord Jesus Christ, the grace of Jesus. How many of you are thankful for the grace of our Lord Jesus? And the love of God and the communion of the Holy Spirit be with you. Amen. The grace of our Lord Jesus Christ, the love of God, and the communion of the Holy Spirit. He gives a Trinitarian blessing. The Trinity, understanding the Trinity, salvation for the early church was more than just going to heaven. It was about being united in communion with God. Father, Son, and Spirit had to be divine to include us and make us ready to share in that divine fellowship. The cross is what made that possible, that we could be in divine fellowship with the Father, the Son, and the Holy Spirit. Early Christians saw their destiny as being included in the fellowship of the triune God. The Trinity is reflected in our worship. Father, Son, and Spirit are ingrained into the Christian story, into worship. All Christians, almost all Christians, are baptized in the name of the Father and the Son and the Holy Spirit. The Trinity is present in the earliest Christian voices. The Trinity is not only there in worship, it's not only there in salvation, it's there in human dignity. Subordinationists imagine that if Jesus served the Father, he was beneath the Father. In most ancient cultures, a person's rank was determined by family status and achievement. So in this mindset, great people were distinguished from lesser persons, and they would inevitably serve the greater people. The radical notion that God honors the dignity of the Son

Son, serving the Father out of love, not out of inferiority. Christians following Jesus see service as the evidence of Christ-likeness, and Christ-likeness and following out of love is not weakness and it's not inadequacy, but it's serving and worshiping God. The true foundation that the Trinity is founded upon rests in God Himself. It is God who acted in history, revealing Himself to Israel. It is God who acted in history, entering our world as a Jewish carpenter named Jesus, dying and rising again to save. It is God who acted in history at Pentecost, descending as the Spirit to share life with the Christian church and the birth of the church. Aren't you thankful for the Holy Spirit? Amen? And the moving of the Spirit. But what is the role of the Holy Spirit in the Trinity? The role of the Holy Spirit is to point us to Christ. The role of the Spirit is the Trinity is in mission. The Father sent the Son, and the Father and the Son sent the Holy Spirit. Praise the Lord. So I know that that's a lot. I've thrown a lot at you tonight. But I told you, I just wanted to teach. It's important that we understand the Trinity is a mystery. It cannot be fully comprehended, but we can see all through Scripture the three-in-one triunity of our sovereign God, and that Christ is God, equal with God, one in substance. I want to close. I'm going to ask the worship team to come forward. Philippians chapter 2, verse 6 through 11. Who being in the form of God, thought it not robbery to be equal with God. There Paul is equating the equality of Christ with God the Father, but made himself of no reputation and took upon him the form of a servant and was made in the likeness of men. And being found in fashion as a man, he humbled himself. He became obedient unto death, even the death of the cross. How many of you are thankful for the cross tonight? Wherefore God hath highly exalted him and given him a name which is above every name. At the name of Jesus, every knee should bow of things in heaven and things in earth and things under the earth, and every tongue confess Jesus Christ is Lord to the glory of God the Father. Amen. Amen. Stand up with me tonight. This is just a time of teaching, but I wanted to really drive home why this doctrine is important. I asked that Sister Jill would sing this song. She sang it maybe last Sunday, but I just, when I was listening to it in worship last Sunday or the Sunday before, whenever it was, I thought that song has a Trinitarian view. It's called The Power of His Cross. And I want us to spend time worshiping this God of majesty, this God of might, this God of splendor, this God that is beyond our comprehension, but who humbled himself, came to the earth as a man, and died for our sins. Let's worship the Lord tonight.

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1: I want you to take a look at the five books that you're seeing on the screen right now. They are entitled The Message of the Cross, The New Covenant, Five Offerings of Leviticus, How the Holy Spirit Works, and What I Hate, That Do I. That last book was one of Dad's most popular books. It deals with sanctification. 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So pick up the phone, go online, send us a letter, however you order them. I know that you're going to be blessed.
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1: So many of you enjoy the cross and dove lapel pin or pendants that we make available through SBN. 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

0: Well, just stay right there, Greg. 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You know, some of you came to this camp meeting needing a miracle. Well, he's still the God of miracles. He's still the God of miracles. Greg, if you could sing that last verse again.
1: Amen. I know that some of you have been right here

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And then we tend to risk our life on things we cannot prove.

0: 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Hallelujah.
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0: Welcome today to the Message of the Cross. This is Brother Loren Larson, and we'll be hosting the program today with a terrific panel of Bible students, Bible scholars, people that love God, and people that are here in an effort to train you more completely in the Word of God. Today, we'll look at Romans chapter 6, verses 12, and if we can get to it, verse 13 in this process of study. And it is, chapter 6 is a study in sanctification, what it entails, how it's done, what has God done for us, what is our responsibility in this process. Because each and every Christian has one major function, and I want you to hear me this quickly, and that is to be conformed into the image of Christ. That has to be the top priority of your life, not ministry, not anything else that we do, but who you are in Christ and becoming what He wants us to become. Before we can do something, we have to become something. And so that's the thought. And these passages that we're studying, I believe, will help you rise to your highest potential as a Christian, someone in Christ. And if you'll listen and learn and enact the things that are said, I'm confident that the Holy Spirit will do in you what only the Holy Spirit can do. So I'm excited to be with you and to be teaching this morning, Romans 6, 12, and 13. 12 we touched on yesterday, opened it up, want to go back again, and then as time allows, we'll go into verse 13 and maybe even 14, but I think that's just wishful thinking knowing us. We will look at that. But welcome. We have an event coming up on Friday, and this is Biblethon. So we have a number of service or a number of countries will be trying to raise Bibles for, and I did not bring my list in, so that's my fault. But on Friday, I know one is Haiti, Mozambique, and I think, I forget the other.
1: Madagascar.
0: Thank you. Sorry, Madagascar, I forgot you. So we're looking for help on Biblethon on Friday. So please don't forget that. I have always, and I keep saying this, but I'm impressed over and over and over again, each time we come to you at Biblethon, at the vision that you've caught and the, yes, and the ease in which this outreach is being carried out. It's something that you see as biblical and right and profitable, and you give to it. And thank you. We're looking forward to a great day on Friday, which is May 1st. All right. Great panel with us today. Dave Smith, good to see you.
1: Yes, sir. This Friday through Sunday, May 1st through the 3rd, my wife, B.J. Pons, and myself will be at Bolton Full Gospel Church in Arlington, Tennessee. Friday night, B.J. will be ministering at 7 p.m. in a word and song, and then again Saturday morning at 10 a.m. Then my wife, Saturday night at 7 o'clock, and I'll be ministering at 10:30 on Sunday morning. That is Bolton Full Gospel Church, Pastor Bobby Key. This is in Arlington, Tennessee, just northeast of Memphis.
0: Amen. Dr. Dupree, good to have you.
2: It's always good to be here, all Pastor. Right. And just a reminder to everyone that I will be in Burtonsville, Maryland this Saturday and Sunday. On Saturday, I'll be speaking at the Men's Identity Summit. It's a men's conference. The location of that is 15421 Old Columbia Pike in Burtonsville, Maryland. Now, you'll have to register for that one. For more information, you can call Dr.

0: Samuel Asad Owino, and at 240-264-9393. Now, my topic is the biblical role of the father in the household.
1: Amen.
0: Restoring biblical understanding.
1: Amen.
0: And then on Sunday, I'm staying over and speaking at the Church of Pentecost, Spring City, at the same address, 15421 Old Columbia Pike, there in Burtonsville, Maryland. You can call Dr. Sam, as we call him, for more information on that. And that's Sunday morning at 9 a.m. And then on Mother's Day, May the 10th, Cindy and I will both be at the Latimer Assembly of God with Pastor Kerry Sampson. Church is located at 15401 Alley Bird Road in Ocean Springs. That's Sunday morning at 10:30. If you want more information, you can call Pastor Sampson at 832-262-2976.
1: Amen. David Bork, good to have you back in the land of the living.
2: Yes, sir. Good to be here.
1: Yes, sir.
2: Just got back from Bogota, Colombia, Monday night late.
1: Right. And, I want to, if you don't mind,
2: sure.
1: Give a brief report of the things done.
2: Well, I had the privilege to go with Asher Weber. Asher has a real burden for Colombia.
1: Right.
2: And we ministered there to several pastors' conferences. And there were probably, well, we distributed 10,000 to 12,000 Bibles.
1: Yeah, wow.
2: So, yeah, it was really quite a fruitful trip. People were touched. You know, I just couldn't believe when some of these people would receive their Bible, they would hold it, literally hold it to their chest, you know, in gratitude and for to receive the Word of God. But yeah, it was a great trip. Lord moved in a great way. And as I said, the Lord really uses Asher in that capacity. He has
1: yeah.
2: a burden
1: you know,
2: to be there.
1: When he left the Bible college, he finished, he graduated.
2: Right.
1: He went into full-time evangelism, really missionary work. And I always felt that was his forte as I watched him.
2: Right.
1: So I was kind of surprised when he established the church in Michigan.
2: Right, exactly.
1: But, you know, he's doing a great job in
2: yes.
1: his church in
2: yeah.
1: Faith Worship Center in what town is it?
2: That is Brighton. In Brighton.
1: Brighton, right. Michigan. Again, he shows that heartbeat for the missions.
2: Well, he's really in his element in that. And, the Lord really has given him a burden for that. So.
1: Well, we're glad you got back safe.
2: Yeah,
1: I know Martha
2: well,
1: is,
2: glad,
1: too.
2: Glad that I did, too. Absolutely.
1: Anything coming
2: yeah,
1: up?
2: Yeah, I want to make mention this Sunday I'll be at the Cross of Christ again, 1505 Sharp Road. That's at 10 a.m., Pastor Jim Green. And that's my monthly meeting that I minister at his church once a month. And I'll make mention of this as well. It's a little bit down the road. June 7th at 10 a.m., I'll be at the Heritage Christian Center with Sister Deborah Winger. That's going to be a 10 a.m. service. That's in Ottawa, Illinois. Again, that's Heritage Christian Center. That's June 7th. Come join me there if you can. And looking forward to being there.
1: All right. Very good. Joseph, what's on your agenda?
3: Well, I've got two meetings coming up in the month of May I make you aware of. First of all, I'll be joining Pastor Tommy Bates at Community Family Church in Independence, Kentucky. And their revival, their partners gathering is May the 17th through the 20th. It'll run Sunday to Wednesday. And I'll be there for Wednesday morning. I'll be ministering the word Wednesday evening. I'll be singing for them. And Pastor John Parrish, if you've never heard him, you need to be there to hear him. A great minister of the gospel. We'll be closing out the camp meeting. I'll be there with my family. I hope you can be there with yours. And that weekend on a Friday, I picked up a meeting on the way back. And that's in Louisville, Kentucky at Valley Station Church of God. Louisville, Kentucky, Pastor Timothy and Sharon Bass. It'll be our first time going. I'm looking forward to it. One service only, Friday night at 7 p.m. in Louisville. So, looking forward to it.
1: All right. You're going to take the whole family to
3: you
1: with
3: bet.
1: You on that
3: oh,
1: trip,
3: yeah,
1: right?
3: You bet. Yeah.
1: So, in Louisville, we're going to hear the Barefoot Choir.
3: You're going to hear something like that. Something like
1: that. I've been watching your reels, and, of course, I love the grandkids, but I notice they're always barefoot. Man, you need to buy them some shoes.
3: Yeah, I have some folk from the north that just don't understand. They're worried the kids will get sick. Yeah.
4: It's the barefoot choir.
1: Barefoot choir. Joseph Larson and the barefoot choir, and they do a great job, too. But I'm absolutely prejudiced.
5: That's hilarious.
1: I guarantee you. Pastor Bill Bailey, good to have you, my friend.
6: Thank you. Welcome again. It's an honor to be here, always.
1: Amen. Well, we're glad to have you. Two things. Give us information about the Happy Gospel Church in Bradenton, Florida.
6: Sure. Well, we're located at 1915 53rd Avenue East. That's Highway 70 in Bradenton, just below Tampa, St. Petersburg. 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And we would love great spirit-filled Bible preaching church, and we'd love to make you a part of that. I would like to mention I'm going to be in Arlington, Texas this Saturday morning as part of an event that's going on. I'll actually be speaking there in the morning. It's a gospel music festival that we're doing Thursday, Friday, and Saturday. But the Saturday morning chapel service is at 11. I'd love to have you come out. It's at the East Sports Stadium. It's part of the complex there where the Rangers ballpark is, and we're in the Coliseum Arena building.
1: So the music event is going to start Thursday, Friday, and Saturday.
6: Correct.
1: And the people are, can they just go?
6: You can go to TexasGospelMusicShow.com. Okay. And that has all the details of who's singing when, the chapel services, et cetera. There's a great lineup of groups that are there, but they'll be preaching in the morning. I'm doing Saturday. Wyatt Austin is doing Friday morning from the Inspirations. And so we'll have a great time in Texas before heading home for Sunday.
1: Yeah, I know. And Sister Bailey, I'm sure we'll be glad to see you.
6: This has been a 10-day run. You don't know what that's like, yeah. Joseph, do you? It's been a 10-day run. Sister Bailey and I have been going in different directions, but Saturday night, hallelujah, what a thought. So, be good to see Sister Bailey.
1: Excellent. Mike Musrall, good to have you.
7: Great to be with you. I just want to remind everybody in St. Martinville, Louisiana, I'm going to be there Sunday, May 17th at Coto Homes Fellowship Church. They're located at 1046 Bayou Portage Road in St. Martinville. Pastor Lanny Hayes. 9:30 a.m. is a Bible study, and then at 10:15 a.m. is a praise and worship and the preaching. And then after that, I'm going to be at the same place that Brother David's going to be at. I'm going to be at Heritage Christian Center on May 22nd to the 24th. That's in Ottawa, Illinois, 900 Hitt Street. And I'll be there Friday night to do their, I'll be the keynote speaker at their commencement ceremony for the Ottawa Christian Academy, which is located at that church. 9 a.m. on Saturday, we'll be doing a men's breakfast. And then Sunday morning, 10 a.m. will be the morning service. So come and join us for these events.
1: All right. Very good. I've got one service to announce for May, and that is in Wichita, Kansas. I'll be traveling up there to Berean Assembly May 9th and 10th. Two services only, Saturday night at 6 p.m., Sunday morning at 10 a.m. I missed last year because of the bout with cancer, but I sure am glad that the Lord spared us and am able to get out again and be with my friends in Wichita. So if you are anywhere near the Berean Assembly on May 9th and 10th, be sure that you're a part of those services. We would love to see you. Also, our prison ministry pastor, Jim Law, made a mention of something that I just want to say, give a shout out to the fellows in Angola. Angola State Penitentiary is one of the largest penitentiaries relative to size in the nation. And I don't remember the acreage, 20 plus acres, I believe it is. It's a farm, but it has multiple camps. And I'm trying to think, 1988 to about 1999, and you took over in 99, didn't you?
6: Somewhere around there.
1: Yeah. I headed up the prison ministry. I was a volunteer chaplain at Angola for 8 years, did work on death row. Every Tuesday I was there in Camp F and held services there. So I was doing that for 8 years. And then I also went to the main prison at least once a month. 1 year we took the choir. Family Worship Center Choir had a great time. But anyway, Jim said that there's some of you guys at Angola that remembered me from those days, and now you're watching SBN. And I just want to say I still love you. I still appreciate you. I'm so glad that you're still walking with the Lord. And I hope that even though I'm not with you like I used to be, that this program becomes a help and a strength and an aid, just like when we had services.

And man, you can have some prison, so you can have service in prison. A lot of the folderol is thrown aside, and just I think some of the most fantastic moves of the Spirit I ever experienced was at Angola State Penitentiary, both at Camp F and again in the main prison. So a big shout out to our friends in Angola and the brothers in Angola. Thank you so much for being a part, and thanks for telling Jim you're

0: remember who I am. It was good to hear. God bless you. All right, let's take a look at our text. Dave, I'm going to step out in faith, and let's read verses 12 and 13 and see what we can do today.
1: Verse 12, let not sin,
0: the sin nature,
1: therefore reign,
0: rule
1: in your mortal body,
0: showing that the sin nature can once again rule in the heart and life of the believer. If the believer doesn't constantly look to Christ and the cross, the mortal body is neutral, which means it can be used for righteousness or unrighteousness.
1: That you should obey it in the lust thereof.
0: Ungodly lusts are carried out through the mortal body if faith is not maintained in the cross.
1: Neither yield your members
0: of your mortal body
1: as instruments of unrighteousness unto sin,
0: the sin nature,
1: but yield yourselves unto God.
0: We are to yield ourselves to Christ and the cross. That alone guarantees victory over the sin nature.
1: As those who are alive from the dead,
0: we have been raised with Christ in newness of life,
1: and your members as instruments of righteousness unto God.
0: This can be done only by virtue of the cross and our faith in that finished work, and faith which continues in that finished work from day to day. We are looking at a section that most authors, commentators view as a switch from verses 1 through 11. Some commentators and authors look at the switch happening in verse 11 because in verse 11, reckon is the first imperative that is given in the book of Romans, with the second in verse 12, stop letting the sin reign, a prohibitive imperative. But I need to bring this to our attention and be very clear with it if I can. We are about to enter into what scholarship and authors refer to as the tension of the Christian experience. What we have been studying is the truth of what Christ has done for us at Calvary, what he has accomplished relative to the sin nature. And to be honest, all the agents of sin fall prey and fall under the weight of Calvary's finished work. We have looked at it and we've seen it in no uncertain terms that the defeat of sin is brought about by our union with Christ, our faith in that union, and our understanding of what Christ has done. Brother Swigert is one of the authors that proclaims very strongly that this victory can be ours. And he brings into view in his teachings very strongly in his interpretation of the Apostle Paul. He looks at the object of faith and the power of the Holy Spirit as the keys to successfully living the Christian life. And he preached that and he taught that. And he taught us very plainly the object of our faith, what it should be. When he came to the revelation of Romans 8 and 2, and I mentioned this yesterday, he established a concrete anchor for the faith of the individual. And for that, we will be forever grateful, because there are many that talk about the freedoms that we should be experiencing, but none made the effort, I think, that Brother Swigert did to focus us on the object of faith we need, and secondly, the need of the law of the Spirit of life in Christ Jesus, the need for the Holy Spirit to accompany that to do the work that's in us. And the last 30 years of his life, his interpretation of the Apostle Paul, he preached it strongly, and we preached and continue to preach to this hour. You can see it in his notes here as we read it, that victory over the sin nature and victory over sin can be ours as we keep the right object of faith. We keep our faith in Christ, what he did, which brings glory to Christ. We're honoring Christ by giving him, letting our faith rest upon his finished work. And when the Holy Spirit recognizes that we're glorifying Christ in that way, he does the work in us. Now, having said all that, and we've pushed and pushed and pushed and pushed, and Paul, in no uncertain terms, has laid out the truth that our victory is right here. It's right in the knowledge of what Christ has done. But in verses 12, and perhaps even in verse 11, we find what scholars call the tension of the already not yet truth. And that's this.

We're already experiencing on some level the benefits of what Christ did for us at Calvary, but we have not yet been glorified. So in the meanwhile, back at the ranch, as it were, we have to come to the knowledge of the fact that we are not yet out of the dark. We are living with sin in us and sin all around us. And that sin impacts us, impacts the inner man, impacts the mind. And we are told by the Apostle Paul, primarily in verse 12, and perhaps again the idea of reckoning started it, but again scholars divide on it. I'm not going to argue, they both are imperatives. So we need to reckon and we need to stop letting the sin nature reign. Now, we can have talked, and I know I did this myself, so strongly about the victory that we look at the sin nature as a non-entity, really as something that doesn't influence and doesn't impact us. But the truth of it is, the sin nature, and gentlemen, help me with this, the sin nature impacts us in some way, even though now it can't impact us in the way that it did before because of our salvation experience. We're a new creation man. You say, well, Brother Swaggart didn't teach that. If you go to his writings on Galatians chapter 5, you'll find very clearly and plainly that he felt the sin nature in some way, shape, fashion, or form still impacted the man of God, the woman of God. He gave us the route to victory. But what I'm trying to bring to our attention today is the route of victory doesn't mean we don't have to deal properly with sin in us. Or am I making it clear? Mm-hmm. And scholarship divides over how much and what. But the truth of it is the sin nature is in us. And to some degree, I'm going to say it this way, it impacts who we are and what we have, what we think, what we do. We're not out of the dark. It's not eradicated yet. So we have to look at it and make sure, listen, that the sin nature doesn't rule us. So in some way, the sin nature is still impacting us. But you know, we have to make sure that the sin nature doesn't rule us. Whatever sin tries to implant into our mind, into our inner man, into our heart, we need to make sure that it doesn't grow and contain and dominate our actions, our thoughts.

0: thoughts, our attitudes.
1: Could we say that God uses the sin nature as a disciplinary means?
0: Yes.
1: It's something that he allows the sin nature, any opposition, the powers of darkness, to get us to look to Calvary.
0: Yeah.
1: To get us to cry out to God, us to that Romans 7 experience that Paul had.
0: Yeah.
1: So anyhow, that's
0: no, no, that's would, and, yeah. And again, that's how Brother Swigert interpreted Apostle Paul. His words were, it's left as a disciplinary measure. But when we look at the sin nature, and again, I'm trying to balance this out as we go forward, because there are times where I've preached it and taught it, and I know that I emphasize freedom from the sin nature so strongly that we come away with the idea that it's not impacting us at all.
1: Right.
0: We need to be careful with that. Self-independence from Christ in the cross, I think, accentuates and opens the door for the sin nature to work even in a greater measure than ever before. But I don't think it's the first time the sin nature works.
2: You know, Dad, you mentioned Galatians in his notes. Would it help if we read him?
0: Sure.
2: It's 5:16, which you're talking about.
0: Right, I am.
2: Galatians 5 and verse 16 says, "This I say, then walk, order your behavior in the Spirit. We do so by placing our faith exclusively in the cross, in Christ and the cross through which the Holy Spirit works, and you shall not fulfill the lust of the flesh." And this is what you were talking about.
0: Yes.
2: This proves the existence of the sin nature.
0: You're reading Brother Swigert's notes.
2: In the believer.
0: Yeah.
2: It declares the consciousness of corrupt desires. As stated, the only way to not fulfill the lust of the flesh is for our faith to be placed exclusively in the cross. So what he's saying is every time we experience the lust of the flesh, you're experiencing the existence of the sin nature and consciousness of corrupt desires. That's the evidence that you're not perfect.
0: Yeah, and the evidence that the sin nature is still in some measure working. Mm-hmm. We preach this so strong, and you'd have to understand the first 10, 15 years of it, it was strong. The term dormant relative to the sin nature was used a lot. The idea of separation from the sin nature was used a lot. And I began to ask myself, I said, well, if the sin nature isn't causing me my problem, what is?
3: Mm-hmm.
0: Because I'm, yeah. I'm. We could say, well, my faith is in Christ in the cross. So does my faith have to be more perfect? And I would hear from people who watched this and said, well, I guess I don't have the revelation because I'm still dealing with sin.
1: Mm-hmm.
0: And we make the mistake, and I know because I did it. And I thought, well, okay, so if the sin nature isn't working, then the flesh has to be the problem. And rather than recognizing that the flesh is the reciprocal, something that's receiving what the sin nature does, I made the flesh a separate entity all on its own. And that's out of balance.
3: Yeah.
0: But because of our strong word, and it was my fault, Brother Swigert in his notes, obviously, we've just shown you, didn't go there, but I did. And so I apologize for that. So I'm trying to make sure that when we come into this tension, we recognize that every single one of us on some level deal with the activity of the sin nature probably more so than we recognize.
1: Mm-hmm.
0: And the idea here is not that the sin nature has the same capacity to rule and have dominion over the born-again man, justified man under grace. I think that's a mechanical impossibility, to be honest, at least at the first. I think the sin nature weaves its web and tries to get in one attitude at a time, one sin at a time, and tries to grow. But I have to say that I do believe, and I think it's scriptural, we find it in Romans 7, we find it in Ephesians 4, that on some level, the sin nature is still operating, even in a born-again man and a woman who understands the message of the cross. But, can I get some help on that?
2: I think the text itself is one clue.
1: Mm-hmm.
2: He doesn't say in your body. He could have just left it there.
0: I
2: he says,
0: follow.
2: Don't let sin reign in your mortal body. And right. That word means subject to die. And it reminds the reader who's

0: listening to Paul of the weakness of the fall.
1: What? Yeah, okay.
0: Paul added the adjective mortal for a reason. That's the place that is weak.
1: Yeah.
0: Jesus said it to his disciples this way. He said, the spirit is willing, but the flesh is weak. We're talking about a place where the battle with sin, we are subject to be overcome. And it's the weakness of our members. It's the weakness of our flesh. And in the Greek, and Dr. Greek over here, Brother Mike can help with this, but even Kenneth Wiest, who we quoted this whole topic, he says that you should obey it in the lust thereof,

0: express
1: control the believer.
0: Right. Yeah. We are to have control over our bodies. I think that's a fruit of the Spirit. In fact, he said self-control. So Paul said, I keep my body, used that same term again, under subjection. Why does he say that? Because he understood that's the place where we are susceptible to sin's attack.
1: Right.
0: One more proof text is Romans 7. The law of sin, the sin nature, which is in my members, that's where sin dwells.
1: Okay, can I say this too, though? I think it needs to be balanced out. The body is neutral. And so the idea of sin operating through the body means there's something in my inner man, however we define it, that has influenced the action of my body. My body doesn't operate itself.
2: If I can add to that, mounts in verse 6, when we talk about 6:6, we talk about the body of sin. He brings out the point that the body is neutral but can be used by either sin or else righteousness.
1: Right.
2: So the body, the mortal body, it's just an instrument by which the manifestation of either the sin nature or the manifestation of the influence of Christ in our lives can be manifested.
1: Right. And this is important because, once again, you are still responsible for what is coming through your inner man and then exercising in the members of your body.
0: But because
1: sin is dwelling in, really, in the inner man.
0: But because we've already stated where the victory lies, that's in our faith. I think the reason he would say this is because we are more susceptible to believe our feelings over our faith. What's coming from, I don't feel victorious over sin. I think that's what Paul's telling us.
1: Yeah.
0: You're going to feel like sin has the upper hand. You're going to feel like you just have to do it. You just have to give in. But the command of the Holy Spirit is stop obeying.
1: Right.
0: Stop yielding. Stop giving way to what you feel over what God's taught your faith to believe. I think that's how we stop it from
1: Just, I just want to be sure that we go through the process. The sin nature affects the inner man. The inner man drives

0: this one. My hand, that's a hand joke. Come on, guys. The hands don't feel.
1: Really.
0: Yeah, I know. But again, my soul feels, my heart, my mind, all of that is me in the inner man. And sin impacts that and drives, it's the inner mechanism that drives the body. And so when we say stop letting the sin nature reign in our bodies, we have to stop the influence of sin impacting us and moving us to an action or an attitude that is expressed through the body. That's
2: the only way that we can stop that is to surrender and submit to what God has provided in Christ.
0: Right. Exactly.
2: And it's only to that degree. If we don't do that, then sin is going to reign in our lives.
0: Okay.
2: And we will yield ourselves to the sinful.
0: And that's huge. So what we have is the way by which we can have victory. Romans 6, 1 through 11, if you allow it. But now the responsibility falls to us to make sure that in this age, dealing with sin in us and sin around us, that we are constantly keeping our eyes on who Christ is and what Christ has done. And that enables the Holy Spirit to aid us and does the internal work that's necessary to free us from the influence of sin, the sin nature, the world, the devil, all of it, and even carries out the transformation that's needed in the inner man in order to live righteous and holy. But here's the exhortation. Here's what I wanted to be sure to bring with you and to you, and we need to break. Sin nature is always going to be a problem, but you have the means by which that it not rule you, mm-hmm. that it not dominate you and express itself through your members. You have the capacity. And Paul is calling on the believer, saying, this was done for you, Romans 1, 6, 1 through 11. Now you have to operate properly, and thank God for Brother Swigert, who gave us a clear object of faith and dependency on the Holy Spirit, enabling us to walk free as children of God from the influence of the sin nature. Stop letting the sin nature rule and reign, dominate and express itself through your physical body. That's not what Christianity is all about. The responsibility is yours, but we live in this tension. And that's what I wanted to be sure that we started with today. We'll be right back.
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4: 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The first is by Robin Hurd, entitled When I Lay My Isaac Down. Then Brian Haney, I Found the Lily in My Valley. Kim Coleman, This Could Be the Day. And finally, Yahweh, all of the Family Worship Center Resurrection Singers. 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

0: in our interpretation of the Apostle Paul's words here, let not sin therefore reign in your mortal body. You have the capacity to rise above the impact of the sin nature within you and to live free from the dominion of sin. You have that available. You don't have it all yet. It's an exercise that has to happen daily. We have to face this every single day.
1: Well, Brother Lauren, would it be fair to say that the right of the sin nature to dominate over a believer has been defeated because of what Christ has done for us on the cross, but the sin nature itself has not been destroyed? It
0: eliminated.
1: Has not been annihilated. Mm-hmm. Therefore, as long as we live in this mortal body, Satan and that sin nature, as you said earlier, is going to try to weave itself back in. And it's our responsibility to believe and to trust in what Christ has done for us, not our strength. We don't have the ability in our own selves to overcome. The only way that we can overcome is because of Christ and the cross. But by the same token, the sin nature cannot of itself dominate and control us.
0: Well, again, if it could not dominate and control us, this exhortation wouldn't make any sense. Mm-hmm. So the danger is that sin could rise to another status of dominion. Yeah, if we don't operate properly, right. If we don't exercise what Brother Swigert taught us as he interpreted the scriptures and gave the revelation, again, faith in Christ and the cross allows the Holy Spirit to work in us because faith in Christ and the cross glorifies Jesus and the Holy Spirit came to glorify Him. So when our faith is in Him, then we can live free from the dominion of the sin nature.
2: It goes back to reckoning, verse 11.
0: It does.
2: You have to bring that over into your account. What Christ did on the cross of Calvary,
3: yes.
2: You have to bring that into your account. And if you will do that, then sin will not happen.
3: And I was going to, you stole the words right out of my mouth because let's show how Paul revealed it.
0: Yeah.
3: And it's the therefore.
0: Yeah.
3: This is
0: therefore
3: easy.
0: Therefore ties it to 11.
3: To be honest, yeah, it's easy. It's when you ask the question, how do we stop the sin nature from reigning? It's in the therefore.
2: Mm-hmm.
3: When you see it, you say, what's the therefore? Therefore.
0: Right. Yeah.
3: It pulls us back to what he's told the believer he should be reckoning. And that's the how. So you say, how do I stop it? And why is it raining?

0: Exactly.
1: When we go back to that reigning, the dominion of sin, the reigning of sin is subservient to the reign of Christ. In other words, it cannot usurp authority over Christ, but Christ will always usurp authority over sin. So if we're in Christ, in Christos, one of Paul's favorite phrases that he loves, that we are in Christ, and we're reckoning and we're knowing and we're doing all these things, knowing that our sin nature was crucified with him, and the him there obviously is Christ. If we do that, then the sin nature can never override. It's not an automatic. Now, take Christ out of the equation, which a lot of Christians do, and they go in their own strength, sin nature will control. It
2: right.
1: Will dominate.
2: I think, and again, Brother Swigert, as he interpreted Romans 7, said that spiritual adultery, or transferring the object of our faith to ourselves, independence of the cross, is what gives sin strength.
1: Yeah, and it's not that all of a sudden Christ is no longer powerful. That's got nothing to do with it. You removed your focus off of the completed work of Calvary yourself and to psychology and to anything else, and you think that you can control it that way. In the sin nature, it's almost like the seven sons of Sceva, you know, but who are you?
2: Yeah, who are you? So once again, let's hear it for the believer that's watching. You have to know Romans 6, primarily 3 through 10. You have to reckon. And then Watchman Nee, who was very instrumental in establishing what we believe at the front, in his book called The Normal Christian Life, said that present was the next step. Presenting ourselves to what God has done, submitting to what God has done. And so we have to know, we have to reckon, and that allows us to present ourselves. Well, I'm getting ahead of myself. But all these things now work together. But again, the sin nature is going to be with you and is going to be an issue until the day you die or until Jesus returns. Mm-hmm. So we have to recognize it. One of the other things I'd like to say here that I think about a lot, and that's this. John says, if we say that we have no sin, we deceive ourselves and the truth is not in us. Mm-hmm. The idea there is the sin nature. And I understand that is in the Greek, even though it's doesn't have the definite article. It is a noun, a singular noun, much like in Romans 6 several times. So he's talking about the sin nature. But gentlemen, I'm going to suggest to you that at times the sin nature, and this is kind of a rabbit trail, but I'm going to just raise it anyway. At times, the sin nature works something on the interior that we don't see. Mm. It's not easily seen. And it's oftentimes either a trial or the believer pushing in a little closer to Christ that allows us to see an area of our lives that dominion has been granted to the power of sin. Let me explain, and maybe I'm saying it poorly. We talk about sin in at least in my growing up here in Pentecostalism. We focus on the drugs, the alcohol, the fornication, the immorality, the things plainly seen. But when we talk about mortifying the deeds of the body, you have to include Ephesians 4, Paul's lay aside, put this off, put it down.
3: Synonyms.
2: It's the same thing.
3: Yes.
2: And Colossians 3, mortify. So there has to be an ending to the rule of every dominion of sin in our hearts and in our lives. And it's not just the big stuff.
0: Right.
2: It's not just these huge things like fornication. Oh, that's what I have to mortify. No. Mortify, Romans 8:13, Paul. Mortify the deeds carried out in the body, in those things that are operating in us that expose and reveal sin in us. Let me say things like this. How about malice?
0: Mm-hmm.
3: Right.
2: How about a desire for a greater platform, a desire to be known? What about who among us is the greatest?
0: Mm-hmm.
2: Okay, I'm...
0: Now you're getting to where it hurts now.
2: Yeah.
4: unforgiveness.
2: Unforgiveness.

0: Mm-hmm. How about the inner man that has accepted a lie and allowed sin to dominate? Mm-hmm. How about a critical spirit?
1: Mm-hmm. Yeah.
2: Mm-hmm. Right.
0: How about you can't look at anybody else preach or teach without ripping them up? It's one thing to evaluate,
3: right.
0: You need to evaluate. But at the same point in time,
2: love edifies.
0: Thank you. That's where we're going. It's interesting to note, and I'm just throwing that out there because sometimes we think, oh, sin nature hasn't done any, I'm not worried about, but there are things in us, and let me tell you something, the closer you get to Christ,
1: right.
0: Mm-hmm. The easier it will be to see the darkness that is in you.
1: Mm-hmm.
2: The beautiful thing is that the grace of God, I always say, when you read in the text, he says, lay these things aside. The Holy Spirit would never tell you to do something. He wouldn't give you the grace to do it.
0: Exactly correct. Yeah. So we're furnishing the means. Right. But I challenge the believer watching us to make sure that you press in close to Christ. Right. The closer you get to Christ, the more you might find some things in you that are difficult. I will say this. The last 18 months for me has been extremely difficult as a trial, as I faced cancer, a death threat. But as I pushed in, asking God to let me live, fighting cancer and fighting, trying to believe, because Jesus said, if you can believe, all things are possible to believe. There was a side effect to that pushing in relative to the problem with cancer that exposed me to me. And I saw some things in me, gentlemen, that I wasn't proud of. Mm-hmm. And I saw some things in me that I hadn't seen clearly. And I saw some things in me that needed to change. Sometimes it's self-inspection can show us. Sometimes the reason for the wilderness is to expose the content of what's inside of you. And wherever and however you recognize what needs to be changed, understand this. Everybody and anything can be changed. Everything can be changed through the process we're giving you. When you recognize the area of your life that is needful of change, you can't change yourself, but you can stop allowing the sin nature to reign through your mortal body, in your mind, in your heart, in your inner man, in areas that need to be cleansed. Not just an act of fornication, an act of adultery, an act of drunkenness, but attitudes, actions, mm-hmm. things that the sin nature literally through a lie has planted into your inner being, and now it needs to be dealt with. I know this is probably going a little deeper than I should, but this promises that everybody and anybody can be free of everything and anything.
2: And it all starts with not, again, this is why it's so important. We're not in the text that deals with walking in the Spirit.
0: Correct.
2: But I think we're in the fundamentals of that.
0: We are.
2: Paul's setting the stage.
0: Yes, he is.
2: And the text we read earlier, walk in the Spirit and you will not fulfill the lust
0: Galatians
2: of the flesh.
0: 5.
2: To me, Sharon Cornell used to say, if something's difficult, read the simpler verses to make it plain.
0: Yeah.
2: Paul will take that, all that we're saying, and sum it up in one verse. Walk in the Spirit, and you won't fulfill the lust of the flesh. Why is that parallel to what we're saying here? Because he doesn't just tell you what you're dead to in verse 11.
0: Right.
2: He tells you what you're alive to.
0: Correct.
2: He says that we're dead to sin, but alive unto God. And in being alive unto God, I have access to the Spirit. That's what he's trying to lay the groundwork for.
0: Yes.
2: So you have access to the power that destroys sin. It's not automatic.
0: Correct.
2: But you have it.
0: Yes.
2: So what that leads me to believe, and I'll bring this one up because I think it's been a point of contention in the past or just a point of discussion. I do believe every time we fail, it's a faith failure. Because the answer is to walk in the Spirit.
0: Okay.
2: And so in some way, it's not that your faith's not in the cross. And go back to what you brought up at the beginning of the program.
0: Yeah.
2: It's that you may have thought you were walking in the Spirit. But you weren't actually. You weren't, in some manner, you may have believed, but we're not, it means to live out. It's the way we order our lives.
0: Right.
2: And I mean, I don't think there's a stronger text in the New Testament for victory than Galatians 5:16. Because he says, in matter of factly, if you do this, you will not.
0: Yeah. Okay.
1: You say faith failure. The Lord is bringing us always to a greater level of that faith, you know, and He has to expose these things in us and get us to depend more and trust more. Our faith, I guess that would apply, faith failure, but it's God exposing these things in us.
0: One of the things, and I think where faith fails, Joseph, in my mind, sin nature, as we've just discussed, is going to attempt to bring something, I'll say it this way, improper into my being. Mm-hmm. I am to fight that when I see it in the right way, in the measure of faith that we are talking about. I don't think I can ever live in that realm where I'm never going to experience the lusts of the flesh.
2: Yeah, perhaps weakness in my faith might be a better way to explain what's happening.
1: Understand what you're saying.
2: But I guess what I'm trying to say is when we read the text, stop allowing, mm-hmm. and we see the breadth, the width of the victory, because that's really what we're seeing. Paul's teaching us the grace of God can cover that. The grace mm-hmm. of God can help you lay that aside.
0: Yeah.
2: I think it takes faith to lay aside.
0: Only
2: it faith. Takes faith to say, wait, hold on a second. Faith also has, it's a part of faith's nature to recognize sin. Because see, repentance is faith in action.
0: I got you.
2: So you don't repent before having faith. That's the thing most people don't think we grasp. Repentance is the greatest evidence one believes the message that the Holy Spirit is bringing to their heart and to their life.
0: Correct.
2: Because it's a choice. And the choice is following the faith in the truth.
0: Right. So, again, I want to, if I can try to balance a very difficult subject out, we're saying you have the means to overcome sin of every stripe, of every depth, of every kind. You also have, secondly, the responsibility to, one, recognize that sin, and number two, apply the principles that are being taught here to that problem in your heart, in your mind, in your life, however you define it. And that problem is brought about primarily by the sin nature working in your being. And you're going to have to deal with that until the day that Jesus takes you home. But the way we deal with it is through the process of faith. What I'm not teaching is that if your faith is proper, you won't ever have another temptation. You won't ever feel the onslaught of sin. Because if we go so far as to say that only happens when our faith is imperfect, then everybody's faith is imperfect.
1: Our faith is always going to be imperfect
0: to
1: at some
0: degree.
1: Level until either
3: or
1: the rapture or we die. It's never.
3: And if we don't say that, sinless perfection.
2: Right. If we don't say that, then here's where we go to elitism.
1: Right.
2: Yes. Because if you come to a point where you think, well, you know, we don't watch those terms, then my faith is right can lead
1: less
2: to sectarianism,
0: right.
2: can lead to elitism. But recognizing, wait a minute, I know that the truth is perfect. I know the gospel of the cross is perfect.
0: Yes.
2: But when we come back to, am I walking in
1: it? But I'm coming up short.
2: Am I walking in it is where the problem is. That's why I think it's right to say I am failing to appropriate. We use that word apply.
1: Right.
2: We say that it's a faith failure in the sense of no, there is victory. There is an answer. There is power to mortify that.
0: Right. But you aren't saying that faith will bring that person to a place where sin cannot impact them.
2: No, well, but I am saying we don't have to is what that, you said it yourself.
0: Yeah, but still that same question.
2: It's
0: important.
2: The meaning of we don't have to, meaning the potential
0: for
2: perfection is there.
1: Right.
2: Not in the sense of our
1: theoretically
2: being.
1: Or theologically, yes, that potential is there, but we will never arrive.
2: We won't arrive here, but the power to overcome.
4: Where would the words of Christ come in when he taught the disciples in John chapter 16 and verse 33. These things have I said unto you, that my peace may remain in you. In this world, you will have tribulation. Right. Now, the tribulation could be where that sin nature tries to rise up. But be of good cheer, for I have overcome the world. Mm-hmm. The only way we overcome the world is if we stay in Christ and keep our faith grounded in what Christ has done for us. But Jesus Himself said, in this world, there are things we are going to face.
0: Yeah. And one of the things, again, I want to express to the people listening, and I think today has been just an excellent, excellent teaching, but I want to make sure you understand that just because you're facing sin or you recognize sin in you, that doesn't mean that you don't know the message of the cross. The truth is, if you know the message of the cross and you identify the problem, now you have the ways and means of eliminating that issue as a problem. Everybody and anybody can be free from everything and anything. That's the gospel. And it's all because of God's grace and faith in Christ and the cross.
2: I was just going to say, Paul would echo you.
0: Yeah.
2: Because in verse 12, he's speaking to people who just read verse 3 to 11.
0: Exactly.
2: And what that means is, the command to stop allowing sin to reign is to a man who knows the message of the cross, not to one who doesn't.
0: Yeah.
5: I think what we have just heard for the last hour answers the question to the nominal believer who loves God, who wants to live for God, but yet struggles in some sort of malady or vice, or they struggle with somehow reconciling someone that they know, a preacher, someone in the ministry that they know loves God, has preached the gospel, has served the Lord, and then realize some failure, some exposure, and they're trying somehow to reconcile this, that the sin nature still lies within the believer, even after salvation.
0: Yeah, and even after the knowledge of the cross, it doesn't eliminate the sin nature and its eking effort to come in and dominate.
6: And isn't that how we help people be restored?
5: Yeah. Because these people love God. We love God. Amen. These are not people that do not want to live for God. Mm-hmm. They don't know how to live for God.
2: Yeah. Right. And this, you know, when I was 17 years old, Brother Swaggart, as a pattern, somewhere around that age, would cement these truths by going back to Exodus.
0: Yes.
2: And whether we want to admit it or not, the entrance of the message of the cross is not the end of war, it's the beginning of war. And that's how he would present it.
5: But you know how to fight the war.
2: Right. But you know what the war is. Mm-hmm. It's over the word that Moses delivered to Pharaoh.
3: Identifying the enemy.
2: Let my people go. Yeah. There was resistance to the revelation. There was resistance in God's people, and there was resistance by their enemy. The moment they heard the truth, that wasn't the ending of war. Right. It was the beginning. And actually, believe it or not, he heaped onto them double the weight and the pressure the moment that the word came forth, let my people go. Yeah. Their problem got worse before it got better.
0: I got to stop you because we are out of time. Ladies and gentlemen, let me tell you something simply today. No matter what the sin problem is, the cross is the answer. Your faith and reliance upon who Christ is and what Christ has done will cause the Holy Spirit to help you rise above that problem. Doesn't matter how many times you failed. Don't stop believing in Christ and what He's done. We love you. Join us tomorrow.
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3: Good evening, everyone, and welcome to, once again, a brand new edition of The Story Behind the Song, where we take some of the great hymns of the church and bring to you the history of that hymn, what motivated the writer to bring forth that hymn. Today, as we begin, I want to begin by reading a couple of verses out of Genesis 28, because it is from this account in Genesis of Jacob's wrestling with the Lord that the hymn that we're going to be presenting today is based upon. Now, in Genesis chapter 28, beginning at verse 10, it said, "And Jacob went out

the ladder set up on the earth, and the top of it reached to heaven. And behold, the angels of God ascending and descending on it. Our hymn today is Nearer, My God, to Thee. The writer of this particular hymn, a lady, her name is Sarah Adams, she's got kind of a unique history because when she wrote this song, there's a good chance she was not really born again yet. And I'll share that, what I'm talking about. But Sarah Adams was born in 1805 in England. She died at the age of 43, a very short life. Actually, for most of her adult, well, most of all of her life, she was always sickly, catching this, catching that, coming down with this. But in her little short time on this earth, she was a very accomplished woman. She was actually at one time a stage actress, appearing in the great theaters in London. Matter of fact, one of her more famous roles was a part that she played in Shakespeare's Lady Macbeth. She was as well an accomplished poet, wrote hundreds of poems. Her career as an actress was beginning to take off, but just as it was beginning to hit the stride and she was becoming popular, her health once again began to impede and to hinder what she could do. Sometimes being so sick, she would have to stay in home or stay in bed for days at a time. It was during this time that she would try her best when Sunday came around to go to church. Now, here's what's interesting. Sarah Adams was a member of London's largest Unitarian church. Now, if you know anything about the Unitarian faith and doctrine, they don't believe very much. They don't. But that's the church she went to. That's the church she was raised in. That's the church that her family was in. One day, the pastor of that Unitarian church came up to her and her sister and said, I need your help. And the reason why he was talking to Sarah's sister as well, that Sarah was a gifted composer, as I said, of poems and words, but her sister was a very distinguished music individual, played piano and wrote music. So oftentimes they would collaborate and set one of her poems to music, and it would become a song. The Unitarian Church there in London, they were in the process of creating and publishing their own hymnal. The pastor wanting it to be as much particular to them decided that he was not going to use any of the standard hymns of that day, but he was going to try to utilize writers in that church to write new hymns. And knowing of her talent, he went to Sarah and her sister and invited them to be a part and contribute music and lyrics for this brand new hymnal. They were excited. They agreed immediately. And immediately, Sarah Adams began to go to work. And it was all of this that she began to read the Bible, and she was reading what I read to you, Jacob's account of the ladder ascending and descending with the Lord coming up and down, and where Jacob wrestled with God. And for some reason, on this particular day as she was reading it, it just struck her. It just began to get into her system, and she could not shake that story. And you know, that story is simply that the moment that Jacob came face to face with who he really was. He came face to face with God. He wrestled with God in those famous, famous words, I will not let you go till you bless me. As she was reading all of this, she began to write, using Genesis 28 as the foundation. Out of her writing came all five verses that's found with this song, Nearer My God to Thee, that's in your hymnal and many others. But the pastor took it a step further. He said, I want to introduce this song. When he saw the lyrics, heard the music, he said, that is the perfect song for me to end
next week.

big sermon, because unknowing to them, he was going to be preaching out of those same verses. He didn't tell them. He had never confided into them. But when he saw this hymn, "Nearer, My God, to Thee," he goes, that's the perfect ending for our choir to sing to the message that I'm going to bring forth concerning Jacob. Didn't take very long. The song began to go out. Other churches picked it up. It came across to America in about 1844. It made its way to the shores of the United States. The U.S. version, or in the hymn books printed here in the U.S., the music to "Nearer, My God, to Thee" is just a tad different than the music associated with it in England. And I don't really know why they changed. It wasn't major changes, but I don't know why they made the changes at all. But it's not quite the same as it was in England as Sarah Adams wrote it. But it didn't stay in America. It began to move into other countries. Actually, when it came to America in 1844, it was really

dollars said about her. Now, I've got more to share with this song because this song features very prominently in several historic events around the world. But I've given you the basis, the story that brought forth this song. So now I'm going to take you into the studio and you're going to hear the song, Nearer My God to Thee.

You know, this song, Nearer My God to Thee, has found its way to be a part of particular historical events that has taken place in the past. The first one that I want to bring up, there's a lot of debate. Maybe it was and maybe it wasn't. And what am I meaning by that? Nearer My God to Thee has made it into the folklore of the sinking of the Titanic. Some of the survivors said that, of course, and we do know this for a fact, that when the ship was breaking apart and they were trying to fill up the lifeboats to get to save as many people as possible, that the ship's orchestra sitting on the main deck, they would play music to calm everybody down. And some survivors said that they were playing the song, Nearer My God to Thee. On the other hand, other survivors said, no, they were not playing Nearer My God to Thee. And they named another song, but some came back and said, well, you know what? The song they named and Nearer My God to Thee, to an untrained ear, they would basically sound the same. So they thought they heard this song, but they were hearing this song because, you know, and I don't know, I've tried my best in researching this to verify it one way or the other, but I can't. So it's found its way into history with the Titanic, and I'm just going to leave it up to you. You can put it there or you can take it off. I can't prove it one way or the other, but I can prove this, that Nearer My God to Thee was played on a ship as it was sinking. 1906, the USS Valencia. And as that ship was sinking, the ship's band played Nearer My God to Thee. So maybe with that happening, the folklore found its way over to the Titanic. I don't know if it's true, but boy, it sure sounds good. Also, this song, Nearer My God to Thee, during the Civil War, at the Battle of Gettysburg, and I don't know if you've ever been to Gettysburg, but I have. It is deeply moving. And I can remember the last time I was there, standing in the spot where

Confederate General Pickett led thousands of Confederate troops, primarily from the state of Virginia, in the famous Pickett's Charge. They were mowed down. The entire field, when the battle was over, was littered with the dead and the wounding of this failed charge. The ground was seeped with the blood of young men from the South. When the survivors and the wounded, they got them back, it is said that one of Robert E. Lee's officers put together a little group of musicians. They went over to where the broken, the wounded, the shell-shocked survivors of Pickett's Charge, and they begin to play "Nearer, My God, to Thee." And it is said, and I don't know if it's true or not, but this is, you know, this is what I found, that many of the wounded Confederates, before they died singing that song, "Nearer, My God, to Thee." Jumping up a little ahead, history. When Teddy Roosevelt led the Rough Riders in the war in Cuba, history records that their comrades, Rough Riders, who were killed in their battles there, they were laid to rest, and they were laid to rest with all of the Rough Riders, including Teddy Roosevelt, singing, "Nearer, My God, to Thee." President William McKinley, it is said that when he was dying in September 1901, that the last words that he spoke, laying flat on his back in his bed before he passed on, was he sang some of the words of this song, "Nearer, My God, to Thee," because it was his favorite hymn. When they had his funeral, the funeral procession, the marching band behind the hearse played "Nearer, My God, to Thee." But not only that, at 3 o'clock in the afternoon, all across the United States, of course, that would be 3 o'clock on the East Coast, 2 o'clock Central, all the way down to 1 o'clock, but at an exact point in time, bands all over the United States in a memorial for President McKinley, they all begin to play "Nearer, My God, to Thee." We're also told that Ward G. Harding, that it was sung at his funeral. Gerald Ford, it was sung at his funeral. It was also, and I don't really know who this person is, but Prince Bernard of the Netherlands. That was his favorite hymn. And when he passed on, that's the song that they used. This is very amusing that I'm about to tell you. When Ted Turner started CNN, the first nationwide channel that would go on cable, and I can still remember in the early 80s being in different cities, and I'd turn on the TV and the Braves would be playing, and this channel was in Atlanta, and I always kept saying, why is this channel from Atlanta in New York or Buffalo or whatever? But it was just the beginning of how television has evolved today. But this is what Ted Turner, who created the Turner Broadcasting Network and the 24-hour news channel, CNN. I'm going to read this to you. This is amazing. CNN's founder, Ted Turner, at the launch of the channel in 1980, promised this: "We won't be signing off until the world ends. We'll be covering it live. And when the end of the world comes, we'll play 'Nearer, My God, to Thee' before we sign off." What? That's amazing. But then he commissioned it. They actually say there is a video clip, and they have found it, that has been pre-made with this song being played, "If the End of the World Comes." What foresight. When I read that, I thought, you got to be kidding me. But maybe he was a little bit smarter than we realize. And maybe he was hearkening back to the folklore of "Nearer, My God, to Thee" being played as the Titanic sank.
William F. Buckley, who was considered one of the greatest voices of the conservative political point of view, brilliant man, writer, scholar, debater, just brilliant. He wrote a book entitled Nearer My God, An Autobiography of Faith. And in the opening remarks of this book, he relates that he chose this title because it was inspired by the song Nearer My God to Thee. I never thought of William F. Buckley as having a relationship with the Lord, but maybe he did. I don't know. I can't speculate. But it's interesting how through time, some of these hymns find their way out of the church and into current events, either here or abroad. And so was Nearer My God to Thee. We're going to go back into the song and let you hear some more of Nearer My God to Thee.

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Good morning, everybody. This is Pastor Jonathan Steele, and welcome to today's episode of Powerhouse Kids Radio. I'm so excited for today's program, and there's one reason why, one specific reason why. This is going to start our Read and Grow Children's Bible series. This right here, this program is program number one, and we're going to spend time over the next, honestly, about 4 years going over the Read and Grow Bible. Now, some of you might be wondering, what is the Read and Grow Children's Bible? This is the Children's Bible of Jimmy Swaggart Ministries and Sun Life Broadcasting Network. Years and years and years and years and years ago, Brother Swaggart came out with the Expositor Study Bible. I believe it was all the way back in 2004, if I'm not mistaken. The Expositor Study Bible came out, and it is the best study Bible, in my opinion, that you can get on the market today, because there's a lot of them. There's a lot of study Bibles, but this is the only one that I'm aware of that puts the notes right in the text. You don't have to jump back and forth, but that's the Expositor Study Bible. And over time, there came out with a Crossfire edition, a ladies edition, a signature edition, many different types of editions, and it finally came time to figure out, what are we doing for the kids? What are we going to do for a children's Bible? Do we make it an expositor's? What do we do? Well, the Read and Grow came about. Actually, the Read and Grow is an old version. I grew up on it as a kid, but it was no longer in print, and we were able to bring it back into print. Jimmy Swaggart Ministry owns the rights to the Read and Grow Children's Bible, and we are able to make this the premier children's Bible of Sun Life Broadcasting Network. The Read and Grow is the children's Bible right here at Jimmy Swaggart Ministries. It has thousands of I want to say about 1,800 different illustrations. They go over every single major Bible story in the Bible from start to finish. Now, this is not a Bible per se. I won't be able to say, turn to Genesis chapter 12 and you pick up a Read and Grow and turn to Genesis chapter 12. It's stories. It's every Bible, major Bible story in the Word of God. Some Bible stories get smashed together, and some aren't in there because they're not a major story. But what we're going to do is we're going to take the Read and Grow story of the week, of that day. Today, we're going to talk about creation. We're going to take that Read and Grow story for the week, and we're going to see what the Bible says about it, and we're going to explain it. Now, this is twofold. Number one, kids, if you're listening, join in with us. Learn the Bible. Learn in depth about what these stories mean for you. But for parents that are listening, for grandparents, for aunts, for uncles, first of all, if you have any kids in your family that don't have a Read and Grow Bible, you need to get them one. And I'll go over how in just a second. But for you, listening to this radio program is paramount. It's huge. It's needed. Because it's going to help you learn how you can explain the Word of God to the kids around you. 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This program will allow you an in-depth insight of every major Bible story. 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And so there's multiple ways that this will benefit you of every age group that is listening right now. But you might ask, well, how can I get one? How can I buy one? 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You can go there and order one at any time. During our Bible-thons, we have a Bible-thon once a month, usually the first day of the month. We
run a sale on the Reading Grove, every Bible, honestly, at the ministry, but also on the Reading Groves for 50% off every single month. So you need to take advantage of that. You need to make sure that you're on board with that and get everybody a copy that you know. Every child. We got my son his first Read and Grow Bible when he was 1 year old. I believe it was his 1 year old birthday. And as he grew up on it, as he got older, he would come run in and ask for a Jesus book, which was the Read and Grow. And we'd read him a story every single night. You need to get your kids ingrained in the Word of God. You need to be ingrained in the Word of God. You need to understand it. There's no better way than to start with the Read and Grow. So every kid, no matter their age, get a Read and Grow. If you are a brand new Christian and you want an easier way to know the Bible stories, get a Read and Grow. There's nothing wrong with that. Use it like a regular Bible. Make notes. 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Highlight your favorite stories, your favorite parts of the story. Dive deep into God's Word. Dive deep. And that's what we're going to do over the next, I believe it's going to be 4 years, a little over 4 years before we get over the whole Read and Grow Bible. But make sure you stick with us every single Saturday morning at 9 a.m. Today, we're going to talk about creation. So go ahead and open your Bibles. We're going to jump to Genesis chapter 1. We're going to kind of skip around a little bit. We're going to go over the in fact, we'll get there in just a second, but we're going to start with creation. Genesis chapter 1, I'll give you time to turn there. We'll go to our first song.

We are back and we're looking at creation. That's what we're looking at today. Genesis chapter 1. I know most of you probably know this story already, but we're going to look at it anyways. Genesis chapter 1, where we're going to start is verse 1 and verse 2. Okay, it says, "In the beginning, God created the heavens and the earth. The earth was without form and void, and darkness was over the face of the deep. And the Spirit of God was hovering over the face of the waters." Now, before we get into the actual creation of everything, and our main focus today is going to be the creation of man. Okay, so we're going to kind of use this as an introduction, look at before creation, look at the seven different days of creation, but we're mainly going to look at the creation of man. Okay, that's really what we're going to look at. So, but as an introduction, first thing you need to know, in the beginning, this was before time. Our timeline that we have right now, it began with Adam and Eve and the creation story we're looking at. But in the beginning, this is referring to the very, very, very beginning of time. Now, you need to know, God is without beginning. He doesn't have a start point. He doesn't have an end point. He's an infinite being, means he will never die. He's eternal. And it's hard to wrap our mind around that idea. It's hard to wrap our mind around God being this infinite being. But this is who he is. This is what he is. He's before time has ever existed. And he'll go on for forever. He'll never end. He has no beginning and no end. But in the beginning of earth, God created the heavens and the earth. This is a self-explanatory. What do I mean by that, kids? Is it explains itself. This sentence doesn't really need an explanation. But I want you to think about it for a minute. God created the heavens and the earth. There's a lot of ideas going around today. A lot of different things that people say about how the earth began. Some call it a Big Bang theory. Some talk about it as this thing that just happened over time. It didn't really start out with just one event, but it grew over time. We need to understand that when we hear things like that, we need to place scripture over everything else. We need to place scripture above all. Anything that goes against the Bible, as Christians, we need to put it to the side, throw it out. Don't even think on it. Don't dwell on it. Let it go and focus on our faith. So many people get lost trying to figure out the beginning, and we don't get a whole lot of answers here in the Bible. But one thing we do know is God created. God did. God created the heaven and the earth from nothing, out of nothing. He didn't need a hammer and tools. He didn't need wood. He didn't need any of that. He created. God did. Now, God, after creating everything, we see in verse 2 that the earth was without form and void, and darkness was on the face of the deep. You need to understand, we don't know what happens in between Genesis 1:1 and 1:2, but we need to know something, first of all. God does not create darkness. He has not and he will not. He is not dark. He is not evil. He cannot create anything that goes against his nature. And his nature is good and just and perfect. God did not create the earth without form and void and empty. God did not create darkness upon the face of the water. We don't know exactly what happened between Genesis 1:1 and 1:2. There's a theory out there that I won't get into. That is not for today's program. That is not for kids. Kids, as you get older, you can look more into that.
However, we're not exactly told. It's not definitive scripturally. There's some ideas, but I can't get into that. But what we do know, after God created the heavens and the earth, something happened, and now the earth is just water. There's nothing there. It's empty, and darkness is everywhere. But in the middle of this darkness, the last part of Genesis 1, 2, and the Spirit of God moved, hovered, brooded over the face of the waters. What all that means is the Spirit of God got the earth ready for something new. Darkness was there. The Spirit of God moves, and now it's ready. Now it's ready for creation. And the way God creates is by a vocal edict. What I mean by that is God is going to command things to be into existence, not give them an option, not say, hey, light, will you turn on now? No, God commands, let there be light. And there was light. You see, there's 7 days of

creation. 7 days, and we see it in Genesis chapter 1. It goes through all 7 days. Okay, Genesis chapter 1 and Genesis chapter 2. Okay, so Genesis chapter 1 is the first 6 days. Genesis chapter 2, verse 1 through 3 is the seventh day. And then we see a little bit more in depth of the creation of man in Genesis chapter 2. That's what we're going to see here in just a minute. But I want to quickly go over these first 6 days. First of all, day one is night and day. Let there be light, and he separated the light from the darkness. It was light, or night and day. Day two, God creates the sky and the sea. He separates the water above the earth from the water on the earth. Sky and sea are created. Day three, we have land and vegetation. So God creates land and then starts filling that land with vegetation, with trees and with flowers and with plants. Day four, God creates the stars, the sun, and the moon. He's already created night and day. Now he is filling the sky with the stars, sun, and moon. Day five, he creates sea creatures and birds. These are the creatures that will fill the seas and the skies. So I want you to get this picture. Started with nothing. And the first thing God has to do is separate light from darkness. Second thing he does is he creates the sky and the sea. Again, he's separating. There's water there already, but now he's going to separate those. On day three, he starts his creation process. Instead of just separating, he's creating. And first thing he creates is land and vegetation. The second thing he creates on day four is the stars, the sun, and the moon. So now we have the sea, we have the land, we have the sky, and we have all of the things in space. Okay, the stars, the sun, and the moon. Now what God is going to start doing on day five is filling his creation. Okay, so he'll create sea creatures and birds on day five. Fish, birds, that fills the seas and the skies. On day six, he'll create animals and mankind. He'll fill the land with his creation. And then on day seven, he'll rest. His creation is complete. After he creates everything, he'll say that it was good. But before we get into that, let's go to our next song.

We are back and we're looking at creation right now, and we see what God created days 1 through 6. He rested on day 7. But when it comes to creation, the first thing I do want to look at is God says it is good. After all of creation, after it was created, God would look and say it was good. Good means to approve of. God looked at it and said it was good. Right? If my son is doing something and I approve of him doing that, I was like, good job. Good job, Ryder. He'll color a picture, color into the lines. Wow, that looks so good. Right? I'm approving. I'm saying it is good. It is great. It is okay that you did a good job. And that's what God did. After all of creation, during the 6 days, he'll look, say, let there be light. And he'll look back and say, it was good. He'll create the land and the vegetation, and he'll look back and say, it was good. The sea creatures, the birds, the animals, he'll always look back and say, it was good. However, there is something different. On day 6, after he created the animals to fill the land, he still looked and said, I approve. It is good. Stamp of approval thus far. Something was a little different, though. You see, after the animals, he would create man. And after creating man, he would look and he said, it is very good. That word very in the Hebrew means vehement, with force, abundantly or exceedingly. Everything about God's creation was good. It was approved by God. It was made by God. He spoke it into existence. But when he created humans, when he created mankind, we were not good. We were exceedingly good. We were the best of his creation. Humankind, humans, not just Adam, not just Eve, but humanity in general. We were the best of his creation. But when I say that, first question comes to mind, why? How can you sit there and say we were the best? How can you say that mankind was the best of God's creation? When it came time to create man, he would do things a little bit differently. I said it once already, but I'll say it again. God would speak everything into existence, a vocal edict, a command. Let there be light. Boom, there's lights. Separate the waters. Boom, they're separated. Let there be a bright light for the day and a lesser light for the night, and boom, the sun and the moon were created. He would speak it into existence. He would command these things into. I mean, think of that power that he would have. As he spoke the words, it happened. Boom. All he had

do is speak, and that's our God. That's who lives inside of you. If you're saved, that's who lives inside of you. Right here, right now, God can give us everything that we would ever need. God could just speak it into existence. That's what my God can do. He's our God. But even though that's how he created everything, that's not how he would create man. With man, he didn't just speak us into existence. In fact, Genesis chapter 1 verse 6, or I'm sorry, 1 verse 26. What it says is, and God said, let us make man in our image after our likeness. Let us make man in our image after our likeness. He created us differently. He created us in his image. What is the image of God? I know I'm throwing a lot of these questions out. Does he mean a picture? If that's what he meant, why don't we all look the same? You might not look like your siblings. You don't look like your neighbor. You don't look like your classmates. We don't all look the same. So if we're in God's image, when we think image, we think of a picture. Why do we look different? Why don't we look the same? The word image here means resemblance or representative or a shadow. Think of it this way, and I've used this example before. I want you to turn on a bright light, brightest light you can find, and go stand in it. Let it shine on one side of you and turn around. You'll see your shadow on the ground. Does your shadow look exactly like you? Right? I have brown hair. I have blue eyes. I'd like to say a little bit of tan on my skin, but I'm pretty pale. I'm pretty white. But if you look at my shadow, does it show all of that? No. My shadow doesn't have blue eyes. It's just a shadow. My shadow doesn't have brown hair. Again, it's just a shadow. My shadow has some of the same shapes, but it doesn't show all of the details. This is how we are of God. We are created in God's image. We don't show all of the details of God. It's not a direct picture of God. We're just created in his image. We're his resemblance. We're his shadow. We don't look exactly like him, but we do resemble him.

eyelashes, eyebrow, teeth. I mean, the list goes on and on and on. Bones and nerves and so much. We have more than three body parts, but we are made up of three different parts. We have a body.

0: the Lord.
1: We are back, and we were created by God, but we're also created for God. This brings us to the reason that God created us. God does create everything for a reason. Again, I spent a little bit of time earlier describing this, how God, line upon line, precept upon precept, here a little, there a little, just like the Bible says, created things in a certain order. Things couldn't be living without other things being there. So everything was created in an order and for a reason. You need to understand that first and foremost. You were created for a reason. You are not nothing or a nobody. You are not a nobody. You are not nothing. God created you with a plan in mind. If you don't believe me, Jeremiah chapter 1, verse 5, it says, "Before I formed you in the belly, I knew you. And before you came out of the womb, I sanctified you and I ordained you a prophet to the nations." You see that word formed, "before I formed you in the belly." It's the exact same Hebrew word that is used as God is forming Adam. God formed you. God made you. God created you just like he created Adam, and he created you for a purpose, for a reason. A reason that's specific only to you, but there's also some reasons that we find in Genesis and throughout Scripture as to why God created us. First, we find in Genesis, God created mankind to take care of the earth and the rest of creation. God would tell us to take care of it, to subdue it, have it for food, to take care of the Garden of Eden. We see that in Genesis chapter 2. God would create mankind first of all so that we would take care of creation. Now, I am not somebody who is a quote-unquote tree hugger, right? There's a lot of things that happen that I don't think is necessary. However,

0: We as humankind, we are supposed to take care of God's creation. We are not supposed to litter, throw our trash out everywhere on the ground. We are supposed to take care of what God has given us. Now, God is all-powerful, almighty. The Bible tells us he holds all things in balance. He will hold all things in balance. He does, and he will. However, that does not mean we don't have a responsibility to take care of God's creation. We do. And we're supposed to. But also throughout Scripture, we see reasons for our creation. Number one, Isaiah chapter 43, verse 7. I don't have time to get into it. We're running out of time for today. But Isaiah chapter 43, verse 7 tells us that God created us for his glory. You and I are supposed to bring glory to God. Matthew chapter 5 tells us that we should let our light so shine before men that they may see our good works and why glorify our Father in heaven. As people look to us, we are supposed to point them to God. Revelation chapter 4 verse 11 tells us that we were created for his pleasure. God finds pleasure in you. And Isaiah again, 43:21, we were created to show forth his praise, to give praise and glory and honor to God. It can be summed up like this. What was I created for? Relationship. We were created by God, for God, to have a relationship with him. That's why you and I were created. We aren't a nobody. We do have a purpose. And part of that purpose is to bring glory to God and to bring others into right relationship with God and to know God. That's what you were created for. Now, we're all out of time for today, but this does conclude our first part of our Read and Grow Children's Bible. I want to encourage you again, every single week, join us. 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God bless. We'll see you next week.
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4: 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It's entitled Jimmy Swaggart and Friends, Color Me a Story. 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It was a long time ago, but it's still a phenomenal CD. Here's what we're doing, $20 a copy. 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

0: 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The 2 live are entitled Janet Paschal Live, An Evening with Janet Paschal, and then the studio album is entitled I Give You Jesus. 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
6: We welcome you today, ladies and gentlemen, to Generation of the Cross. We're so happy to have you tuning in with us today, and we want to thank you for tuning in with us over the last several weeks. We've gotten a lot of incredible feedback from a lot of you about how Generation of the Cross has been a blessing to you. And that's our hope. That's our goal. We want to strengthen you. We want to encourage you. We want to reveal to you what has already been provided for you to be effective in God's kingdom. We are members from the moment that we get born again. We become members of the kingdom of heaven. We enter into the kingdom of God, and we are now made citizens of that kingdom. In the book of Colossians, it says that we've been translated from the kingdom of darkness into the kingdom of God's dear Son. Peter said that we are citizens of a heavenly kingdom. Paul himself said that we are citizens of heaven in the book of Philippians. But as citizens of this kingdom, we're not yet living there. And because of that, that also makes us ambassadors of that kingdom, sent to be emissaries of God's kingdom in the world today. So you and I get to represent a kingdom that's coming, a kingdom that we're already a part of, a kingdom that we're looking forward to it dawning on the earth. But right now, you and I are representing that kingdom in this world, just like an ambassador of the United States goes into a foreign country to represent the interests of the country of America. You and I, as ambassadors of God's kingdom, we represent the interests of the kingdom of heaven. So what we want to help you understand is that you have credentials and you have the power that's necessary to enforce the kingdom of heaven on the earth today. And that's what we want to help you with. That's what we want to equip you to do. Be effective for God's kingdom. Represent His kingdom well. And let's make heaven full. That's what we want to do, ladies and gentlemen. We want to empty hell and we want to make heaven full. And so again, we thank you for joining in with us today on Generation of the Cross. We're excited about another awesome program starting in the Gospel of Luke chapter 7 and verse 19. I wish we were already in Acts, but we're moving in that direction and we'll get there soon. The reason we chose this study ultimately to get us started is because we want to show you that Jesus was the example of Spirit-empowered ministry, and that's what the church should govern itself after. That's what the early church governed itself by. It became the Spirit-empowered body of Christ, carrying out the ministry of Jesus in the earth, and that's what the church should be today. If that's what the church was then, that's what the church should be now. There was no special dispensation where miracles were needed to get Christianity started. If they performed miracles then, we should expect miracles today. If they were empowered by the Holy Spirit then, we should expect the empowerment of the Holy Spirit today. Can you imagine that we need the Holy Spirit less than the people that walked with Jesus? Right. It's such a silly thought when you put it into certain forms. It's a silly thought. We don't need the Holy Spirit any less than the men and women that walked with Jesus, that talked with Jesus, that saw His ministry, saw Him die, be buried, and raise again from the dead. As much as they needed the Holy Spirit, we need Him. We need His help. We need the miraculous today. I had a professor when I was in a master's program at North Point Bible College, Dr. Ford. Really liked that guy. He said, if every stage of redemptive history required the miraculous, why would the church ever think that the final stage of redemptive history would not need the miraculous? We need the miraculous today, ladies and gentlemen, and we should expect it. And interestingly enough, the subject that we're going to be dealing with, at least in this first segment, is the topic of how do we deal with unbelief? How do we deal with doubt? And there's a major figure in Scripture that was dealing with doubt, and it's interesting that the way Jesus chose to resolve his doubt was by performing miracles. Let's get into it today. Luke chapter 7, beginning in verse 19. And John, calling unto him two of his disciples, sent them to Jesus, saying, Are you he who should come, or look we for another? And when the men who were come to him, they said, John the Baptist has sent us to you, saying, Are you the one that should come? Are you the one we're looking for, or should we look for another? John the Baptist is doubting whether or not the one that he commissioned as the Lamb of God is the one that they should be looking for. John, who was so confident on the banks of the Jordan River when he saw Jesus coming to him, when he saw the Holy Spirit light upon him, he was so confident that this was the Messiah, and now John has questions. And listen to Jesus' response. And in that very hour, he cured many of their infirmities and plagues and of evil spirits. And unto many who were blind, he gave sight. Then Jesus answering said to him, Go on your way, tell John what things you have seen and heard, how that the blind see, the lame walk, the lepers are cleansed, the deaf hear, the dead are raised, and the poor have the gospel preached. And blessed is he, whosoever shall not be offended in me. And when the messengers of John were departed, he began to speak to the people concerning John. What went you out into the wilderness for to see a reed that was shaken with the wind? But what went you out to see a man clothed in soft raiment? Behold, they which are gorgeously appareled and live delicately are in the king's courts. But what you went out to see, a prophet? Yes, I say unto you, much more than a prophet. This is he of whom it is written, Behold, I send my messenger before your face, which will prepare your way before you. For I say unto you, among those who are born of women, there is no greater prophet than John the Baptist, but he who is least in the kingdom of God is greater than he. And all the people who heard him and publicans justified God, being baptized with the baptism of John. But the Pharisees and lawyers rejected the counsel of God against themselves, being not baptized of him. And the Lord said, Whereunto then shall I liken the men of this generation, or what are they like? They are like children sitting in the marketplace and calling one to another and saying, We have piped for you, and you didn't dance. We have mourned to you, and you have not wept. For John came neither eating bread nor drinking wine, and you say he has a devil. The Son of Man has come eating and drinking, and you say that he's a gluttonous man and a wine bibber, a friend of publicans and sinners. But wisdom is justified of all of her children. This is such an interesting discourse that Jesus enters into here with his disciples and with the people who are present. But this is a very important subject that we need to address. How many of you that's sitting on the other side of that camera right now, wherever you may be, at home or in your car or in your dorm room or just watching us on YouTube, whatever you might be doing, how many of you have doubted your relationship with God? Maybe even you've doubted, since you've become a believer, whether or not any of this is even real, whether or not Jesus is who we think he is, or heaven is real, or hell is real, or God is real. And it's funny, me and Sean, just before coming on this set, having a conversation about people doubting what we've always seemed to believe about the subject of hell. And but we've all had our doubts in all of this. And I think that it's interesting, Jesus doesn't criticize John for having doubt. John is coming out of it's a transition period where the entire nation of Israel, including John, they're moving out of one phase of God's redemption plan into a new phase of God's redemption plan. I can imagine that many people following Jesus at this time would have had their doubts. But I do find it interesting that while the children of Israel and John the Baptist, while these people are doubting, Jesus doesn't turn to criticism. He does everything he can to reinforce what they have believed about him. Isn't that interesting that Jesus doesn't criticize us, but rather he reinforces what we have already believed? How many times have you wondered if God was going to come through for you?
7: Yeah, right.
6: And God shows up again and reinforces everything that you've believed about him.
7: Yeah, proves himself faithful over and over and over again. I think a big thing that jumps out to me with this is what undergirds the doubt, or what is leading to the questions. And the way I see it, and you can share with me if you disagree with this, the way I see it is we have a messianic expectation
6: 100%.
7: That is not being fulfilled.
6: This is part of the problem that there are, again, moving from one phase of redemptive history into another, and it's confusing what this was supposed to look
7: right,
6: like.
7: Right, right. I mean, earlier in Luke, when John is preaching, John expects the one who's coming after him, I mean, when the Pharisees come, he calls them vipers and says, who told you you can escape what's coming? And his expectation of this messianic figure is judgment.
6: Righteousness flowing down like a waterfall. Like
7: and then
6: a
7: he
6: river.
7: Looks and he sees Jesus, and Jesus is full of mercy and compassion and forgiveness to those that the Pharisees can't believe he's forgiving, right? He's calling those who you can't believe he's calling. And this is what's undergirding John saying, wait a minute, this is happening differently than I expected.
6: Right.
7: It doesn't quite look like what I had in my mind. And I wonder how many times, I can honestly say, I don't know if there's any times in my life where the plan I figured out in my mind matched what God did.
6: Right. Yeah.
7: And even when the Lord showed me something that he wanted me to do in my life, and gave direction for my life. I think we're all guilty of this. We start the daydreaming and we start the processing of what's this gonna look like? How's it gonna come to pass? And we get our own plans pretty well

0: mapped out. Mm-hmm. And God looks at him and says, I'm not going to do any of that. I'll do it completely different. But what happens is, I think a lot of times doubt in people's minds comes as a fruit of God not meeting expectations that we put upon him.
1: 100%.
0: And that's where we have to take a step back and reevaluate. And what Jesus does is say, hold on, hold on. I'm doing exactly what I said I would do.
1: He reinforces.
0: I'm doing exactly what Scripture says, too.
1: Yeah, exactly. I think that it's really important that we think about it. I mean, this is a crisis moment for John the Baptist. Mm-hmm. He is in the middle of deciding whether or not he's been right about Jesus being the Messiah.
0: Yeah.
1: And this is, I mean, we shouldn't undermine what's happening here. This is a dangerous moment for John. Mm. And Jesus is going to talk well of him. Jesus is going to reinforce why John should believe in him. But we shouldn't undermine how serious of a moment this is. We were talking about this not long ago in Crossfire, but people oftentimes begin to question the validity of the word because of a crisis experience that they're in. Mm-hmm. John had little expectation to be in prison when the Messiah came.
0: Right, for sure.
1: Maybe no expectation of it at all.
0: Yeah.
1: And why is he in prison? He's in prison because he's taken a very strong political stand about Herod and who he's married to. Mm-hmm. And it's ultimately going to cost him his life.
0: Yeah.
1: John expected this kind of stuff, when the Messiah comes, to be punished.
0: Right.
1: Who warned you vipers, to flee the wrath that's coming?
0: That's it.
1: The Messiah is coming, and he is going to do justice in the earth.
0: Yeah.
1: And that's the expectation. Few people saw a separation between the first coming of Christ and the second coming of Christ.
0: Yeah.
1: Right? There was not a lot of expectation of a first coming of the Messiah and a second coming of the Messiah. Mm-hmm. And so he's confused.
0: Yeah.
1: And it's just what you said. I mean, many of us have expected God to do things a certain way, or expected our lives to go a certain way, or expected following God to look a certain way. Mm-hmm. And we're faced with these crisis moments where all of our expectations are challenged. And then the question comes in, okay, what will we do now?
0: Right.
1: Yeah. And I did this in Crossfire, and I think it's appropriate to do it here. But in Psalms chapter 1 and verse 1, and I'm going to go to it and I'm going to read it. I think it's a really important way to address this subject, but Psalms chapter 1 and verse 1 talks about a man who is blessed and satisfied, and then it shows how people would not find that same kind of blessed and happy life. It says, "Blessed is the man who walks not in the counsel of the ungodly, nor stands in the way of sinners, nor sits in the seat of the scornful." But listen, the blessed man doesn't listen to the counsel of the ungodly. The blessed man doesn't stand in the pathway of sinners. And the blessed man doesn't sit in the seat of the scornful. Mm-hmm. This is really the right way to see this. It's the progressive downward spiral into unbelief. Yeah.
0: But most people would read that and say, okay, the blessed man. And then we have our own perceptions about what being blessed looks like.
1: What being blessed looks like.
0: Yeah, because John, sitting in prison, doesn't think this looks like being blessed.
1: So let's say it this way. The man's satisfied with the fact that he's in God's will.
0: Yeah.
1: That's what blessed means.
0: Right. So
1: satisfied with the fact that I'm living in God's will and I am obedient to God's word.
0: Yeah.
1: And this is what he says. But his delight is in the law of the Lord. This is really what's in question. Mm-hmm. Right? Will I believe God's word despite my crisis moment, despite my circumstances?
0: Yeah.
1: And what does Jesus do? I mean, essentially, he just reinforces what he's already said, or what's already been said about him. I am the Messiah. And as the Messiah, I am taking care of people with infirmities and plagues. I am taking care of people that are plagued by evil spirits. Mm-hmm. And I am healing and giving sight back to the blind. I'm preaching the gospel to the poor.
0: Yeah.
1: Right? I'm doing everything that the Scripture says is what you should have expected from the Messiah.
0: Yeah.
1: So I'm doing all of that, John. Mm-hmm. You have no need to question me.
0: Right.
1: So this is an important thing, isn't it? Because this does not resolve John's crisis.
0: No.
1: It does not change the situation.
0: Right. That's good.
1: So the crisis remains, but John's faith is reinforced by the word of God, right?
0: Amen.
1: Yeah. The word of God and the experience of God.
0: Yeah, that's where believers, we got to get to a place where what I'm searching for, no matter what situation I'm in, is to find him in it. So absolutely. I'm not looking for an escape from my circumstance. I'm looking for

0: Christ in it. And when he shows up, there's rest. It's settled. Right. And it's settled for John. And I love you going back to Psalm 1, saying this doesn't look like a blessed life, how most people would think.
1: Right.
0: But then Jesus says that he's the greatest prophet that's ever lived.
1: And that's what we get into, yeah. Right? That's where we go next. Mm-hmm. John, who is John? Jesus asked the people.
0: Yeah.
1: Who is John? And when you would think, okay, now's the time where Jesus is going to criticize John for not having the right kind of faith or understanding of him, Jesus actually moves into this dissertation of talking about how John is the greatest prophet under the old era. Mm-hmm. There has never been a prophet like him, and there will never be another prophet like him.
0: Yes.
1: He is the greatest prophet of the Old Testament. Mm-hmm. That's who John is.
0: Yeah.
1: He wasn't shaken. He wasn't a man that was moved by public opinion. He wasn't a man that was nervous to take a stand against the political structures and the religious structures of the day. John wasn't intimidated by these people. So this John's doubt doesn't change who John is.
0: Yeah, right,
1: he's a man that truly follows God's will for his life.
0: Yeah, yeah, he's consecrated. I love the contrast here too, with the doubt that John has versus doubt that others have. John's doubt, it's interesting to me that the man who's

0: very consecrated to the Lord, greatest prophet under the old covenant because of what he proclaimed, the coming of Christ. But he, the consecrated man, expects judgment. And the doubt that creeps in is because he's not seeing that. Mm. Then you have the unconsecrated people who expect triumph. And they have doubt come in because we're supposed to be ruling over Rome.
1: I can't tell you how many times I've experienced doubt myself because I expected to see judgment.
0: Yeah.
1: And truth is, I should have seen it. If things would have been handled properly, there should have been judgment.
0: Yeah.
1: And it is confusing in those times. What are you supposed to do?
0: Right.
1: It does become a crisis moment. But here's what it doesn't change. It doesn't change who Jesus is. Mm-hmm. It doesn't change the reality of our salvation. It doesn't change the gospel. It doesn't change what is true about God and His Word and about heaven, right?
0: Good.
1: Because I'm seeing a failure for justice to be experienced now. I can lean on the Word now and say, well, vengeance belongs to God and He will do what is right.
0: Yeah.
1: The judge of all the earth will do what's right.
0: Right.
1: Right, even if I don't see justice when I think I should.
0: Yeah, it will happen.
1: Yeah.
0: Inevitably, it will happen.
1: And the beautiful statement that follows this is that John is the greatest, but anybody who's in my kingdom is greater than John. Mm-hmm. Right now, how can that be? How can it be true that we'll be greater than John? It's true because we're going to experience the benefits of the new covenant.
0: Right.
1: You can look for this in the Psalms as well, Psalms 119, 97 through 104, but it says that the psalmist says, I'm thankful because of your word. I've become wiser than all of the ancients, and I have more knowledge than those who have taught me. Mm-hmm. And this is what's going to be true about every born-again believer under the terms of the new covenant. They will be greater than John the Baptist because they're going to experience the fulfillment of everything that the Old Testament has pointed to. So this is amazing. John's the greatest prophet that's ever lived. He is the one that would proclaim the coming of Christ and anoint Jesus as the Lamb of God. But those of us that are in Christ are greater than John the Baptist because we've experienced new covenant benefits that Jesus made available through dying on the cross of Calvary. And regrettably, the wisdom of John and the wisdom of Jesus is challenged by the religious leaders of that day. And he's about to show us a contrast and what appropriate response to him in worship really looks like. And we'll pick up in Luke chapter 7 and verse 36 when we come back. We got to take a quick break. If you're following us on YouTube, make sure to hit that subscribe button, like this video, leave a comment in the comment section, and invite someone today to watch Generation of the Cross. We'll be right back.
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6: I have a question for those of you tuning in with us today. What is appropriate worship really supposed to look like?

0: I know that our thoughts go immediately to, well, it's the right kind of Christian music. Or for most people, this is really when we talk about what's worship supposed to look like. We start thinking in our minds about, well, it's contemporary music versus traditional hymns, or maybe we need a blending of the two. Or we go to, well, the lights need to be on, and then others would say, well, the lights can be dimmed. Or to some of us, it would be, well, it's the style of preaching that the preacher uses. You know, should it be elaborate, or should it be a little bit more controlled and behind the pulpit? And those are the things we start to think about. What if I told you that all of that was a carnal way to think about what appropriate worship is?
1: Right.
0: Yep. What would you think of that? What would you say about that? I would imagine that most of you wouldn't like it, and that you would say, no, all the lights have to be on. And I think we can get into some silly arguments that don't really matter, and we miss the point of what worship is really all about. And that's what's covered in this section of Luke that we want to read. Luke chapter 7 and verse 36 is going to teach us what true response to Jesus and all that he has done, what that's actually supposed to look like. Let's look at it for a moment. Luke chapter 7, verse 36. And one of the Pharisees desired him that he would eat with them. And he went into the Pharisee's house and he sat down to meat. And behold, a woman in the city, which was a sinner, when she knew that Jesus sat at meat in the Pharisee's house, brought an alabaster box of ointment and stood at his feet behind him weeping. And she began to wash his feet with tears and did wipe them with her hairs of her head and kissed his feet and anointed him with the ointment. Now when the Pharisees, which had bidden him, saw it, he spoke within himself, this man, if he were a prophet, would have known who and what manner of woman this is that touches him, for she is a sinner. And Jesus answered him and said, Simon, I have somewhat to say to you. And he said, Master, say on. There was a certain creditor which had two debtors. The one owed 500 pence and the other 50. And when they had nothing to pay, he frankly forgave them both. Tell me, therefore, which of them will love him the most? Simon answered and said, I suppose it's the one to whom he forgave the most. And he said unto him, you've rightly judged. And he turned to the woman and said to Simon, do you see this woman? I entered in your house. You gave me no water for my feet. It was a common courtesy. You gave me no common courtesy when I came into your house, but she has washed my feet with her tears and wiped them with the hairs of her head. You gave me no kiss, but this woman, since the time I came in, hasn't stopped kissing my feet. My head with oil you did not anoint, but this woman has anointed my feet with ointment. Wherefore I say to you, her sins, which are many, are forgiven, for she loved much. But to whom little is forgiven, the same loves little. And he said to her, your sins are forgiven. And they who sat at meat with him began to say in themselves, who is this who forgives sins also? And he said to the woman, your faith has saved you. Go in peace. This has got to be one of the greatest stories of demonstrations of faith and appropriate worship to Jesus. And it's centered around the idea of understanding our need for forgiveness and Jesus giving us that forgiveness. That's what this is all centered around. In this story, Jesus is coming to a Pharisee's house, and common courtesy would have been for a common slave, the lowest position in the household of a slave, to have come to Jesus with water, or at least given Jesus some water so that he could wash his own feet, or to have his slave come and wash the feet of Jesus. They walked with open sandals. It was dusty, so your feet would get dirty from walking in the heat and sweating and having dust come up on your feet. So it was common courtesy when a guest came into your house to give them a way to wash their feet before they sat down to eat. That was common courtesy. What would have been taking it a step further would be to give that man also some oil to anoint his head, so that while that they were sit down to eat, that gnats and bugs wouldn't bother him while he was sitting down and enjoying his meal. That was to

0: take it a little bit further. Simon didn't do any of those things. Mm-hmm. Right? Simon does none of that. Mm-hmm. Things that really would have been common courtesy, the anointing oil again would have been to have esteemed Jesus more than you would a regular guest. But Simon didn't do any of it. He didn't treat him like he was just a regular guest. He also didn't treat him like he was a special guest. Really didn't treat him like he was important at all. And a woman comes in. Now, I know that in our minds, we probably could ask the question, well, this just seems rude, doesn't it? You know, she's just breaking into their sit-down dinner. Well, in those days, homes were open. So, and it was more like a public meal than it was a private meal between just a couple of people. So it wouldn't have been inappropriate for her to walk in. What made it inappropriate was who she was. Right? That's what made this inappropriate. Yeah. Not that she was just someone coming off the street. What made it inappropriate was that she was a prostitute, a sinner. And Simon gets all worked up because this woman just comes in off the street. She's weeping. She's washing Jesus' feet with her hair, with her tears. And she's taking an alabaster box, which is in a very expensive anointing box filled with oil. And she takes this oil, and this oil is strong, ladies and gentlemen. This is a very expensive, very precious oil. And she doesn't just take a little bit and dab it on Jesus' head. She pours this box over his head. Right? There is no way to understand the significance of this moment. It is a huge moment. She is taking probably the greatest treasure of her home and pouring it out in one moment on one man, right? After having cried on his feet and used her hair to wipe away the dust from this man's feet. This is the way that this woman is responding to Jesus. And she's doing so because she has been forgiven so much of her own sin. Right? This is a profound moment. And someone made this statement not long ago about this moment, and I've not been able to forget it. But you wouldn't have been able to take a breath in that couldn't smell the worship that this woman was giving to Jesus. Every single breath in that room would have tasted the worship that this woman was bringing to Jesus. That's such an amazing thought. And the reason she's worshiping so profoundly with such great sacrifice and such humility is because she understands who Jesus is and who she is in relationship to him. She's been forgiven so much. And Simon, who invited Jesus into his house, doesn't even show him the common courtesy of a normal house guest. There is two totally different forms of worship that's happening here. Is your worship today expensive, and does it fill the house?
1: That's a good thought.
0: How expensive does your worship actually appear to be? In other words, has you worshiping Jesus

0: music and we can have those conversations. But if you get this wrong, you'll never get music right.
1: Right.
0: I think it's important we have conversations about the way that we preach and communicate. But if you don't get this right, you'll never get preaching right. And if we never get this right, we'll keep arguing about the lights, which is really just a silly conversation that doesn't matter. There are people in China today who have no lights and they're experiencing the power of God.
1: Right.
0: Now, I think when you try to manipulate people's emotions with lights, I think that you've gotten this wrong as well. So I can agree with you on that. But I think that this whole conversation over lights in the church has become something that just further divides one generation from the next. And there's no value to it. The question is, are we worshiping in a way that's costing us something

0: see that we're devoted to Jesus Christ.
1: Yeah. Likely, you said it, likely the most expensive thing she owns. If not, 100%. If not a depiction of her entire wealth.
0: Yeah.
1: Like potentially everything that she has. And having everything poured out, that's the picture of true worship.
0: Right.
1: Is my life has everything I am is given to you.
0: Yeah.
1: And what that looks like is way more than a song. Of course, you get that right. 100%. The songs like will have the conversation, but if he can have everything, then those little conversations afterwards become, they fall in line. Right.
0: Do you think that

0: with connection to 1 Timothy chapter 2, where Paul tells Timothy to tell the women not to adorn their hair with gold and braids. And that is not just saying you can't have a good hairdo. Right? That's not saying your hair can't look good.
1: It's amazing.
0: It was an outward sign amongst women in Roman culture to express their level of dignity within the culture or their social status within the culture. And Paul's saying, hold on, we're not going to dress haughty so that you can flaunt who you are.
1: So you're telling me that, is this what you're telling me? That there would be better worship if there was dirt in a woman's hair than gold?
0: I mean, that's the text.
1: I think it really does speak to servitude.
0: It really does.
1: Servant's heart.
0: Yeah.
1: What is Jesus doing? What is he about to do on the cross of Calvary? What is Jesus doing? He's emptying himself, isn't he?
0: Absolutely. And what's one of the last things we see him do is wash the feet of his disciples.
1: Yeah.
0: Of the one that's going to betray him.
1: Of the one that will betray him.
0: Yeah. And that's one of the final acts of service. And Peter said, I don't want you doing this. I'll have no part of you doing this.
1: Yeah.
0: And he says, if you don't let me do this, you'll have no part of me.
1: Wash everything.
0: Wash everything. Take it all. Right? But that really is, you're right, is... Man, we become so carnal that we think the gold and the hair is more valuable than the ointment on his feet?
1: You said it, not me. There's no question in my mind that we have gone there.
0: Yeah.
1: That it's about what we wear. It's about how we outwardly present ourselves. In a lot of ways, we're Pharisaical.
0: Yeah.
1: Right? We call everybody a Pharisee, but in a lot of ways we become Pharisaical. It's what we wear. It's how nice our pulpit is. It's how nice our sound equipment is. It's how nice this and that and everything else. We have become very carnal. The real question is our lives defined by the same outpouring of service that defined the life of Jesus? Only then have we actually shown true worship to God. Right. Isn't that what Paul said?
0: Yeah.
1: Romans chapter 12.
0: Yeah.
1: So looking at all that Jesus has done through giving his life to justify us, to set us free from the power of sin, to one day save Israel again. Looking at all of that, all because Jesus poured his life out for us. Paul says, here's appropriate worship. Mm-hmm. Here's in the KJV, it says, reasonable service, but in the Greek it really means appropriate worship. Appropriate worship, that you lay down your life as a living sacrifice as those who are alive from the dead. That's appropriate worship. That's the correct response. So this woman is essentially doing, she understands that she can't physically die in Jesus' place, but she can take the greatest value of her home and she can pour that on him. The greatest thing she has, I can pour that out on Jesus because God is pouring out for us the greatest thing heaven had, that is Jesus.
0: Yeah,
1: you know, that's where worship, expensive worship, really comes from. It's not about, you know, how rich we are. It's not about how well we put on a show on Sunday. It's about our lives being laid down as servants of Christ.
0: And if that becomes the goal, like those are the people Jesus called whitewashed sepulchers, like empty tombs.
1: Empty tombs.
0: That's what Jesus identified those people as, that it was just a show. But everything she has is poured out. And that, I think this is a really important point to drive home. And it's valuable for every person that's a Christian.
1: Right.
0: Does my worship look like service that is completely poured out, a life poured out in service to him?
1: Yeah.
0: I think that's the point. Is service poured out to him?
1: Yes, 100%.
0: Right? Abraham worshiped God by getting up the next morning and taking his son to that mountain.
1: To die.
0: He didn't wake up in the morning and have pull out a guitar and have a session there. He saddled up the donkey and he took off.
1: Absolutely.
0: And that was worship.
1: Absolutely.
0: And I think that sometimes we compromise or we exchange obedience for a song. Yeah. And think that it's worship. And I mean, we can talk to Saul about that. And Samuel tells him that it's to obey is better than to sacrifice.
1: Yeah.
0: Obedience is, and here what this woman is showing is you can have my life. I think this is the start of her demonstrating you can have everything.
1: You have it all.
0: You have it. Yeah, you have it.
1: I'm
0: a better way to say it.
1: I'm not going to give it to you. I've already given it
0: to
1: you. And the reason why she does this

0: is because she was a person who had a great need mm-hmm. to be forgiven, and she found forgiveness in Jesus.
1: And she recognized, so she recognizes who he is. Do you think that it's, this is sort of rhetorical, do you think it's a beautiful contrast from the wrestling match that we just had with John?
0: Yeah.
1: Of, wait a minute, does this look like...
0: Here's the correct response when you know who I am.
1: There it is.
0: Give me everything.
1: So that's a good progression.
0: It's beautiful.
1: It's a good progression. Yeah, John may be doubting. Jesus clarifies, I am that person.
0: Yep.
1: And once you know that, now that you know that, here's what you ought to be.
0: Yeah, give me your life.
1: Everything.
0: Give me everything. Yeah. So ladies and gentlemen, we got to take another break, but let me encourage you. Let your worship be expensive and let it fill the room. Amen. We're going to take a quick break. We'll be right back.
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1: The Crossfire Bible is different compared to most Bibles because of the notes it has. 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
2: Well, I love the Crossfire Bible because after all the chapters, there's this page in there that Pastor Gabe writes, and he explains the chapter. 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
8: Let me ask you what you think about women being in ministry. How are you and I supposed to wrestle with the idea that we see Aquila and Priscilla, and it seems that Aquila is the chief speaker on behalf of this couple, meaning that the woman is the chief speaker on behalf of this couple. Priscilla is the chief speaker on behalf of this couple. So, but how do we reconcile that with Paul saying, women need to be quiet, and they need to learn in quietness. Sean's not looking up right now. He's intimidated. But they need to be quiet, learn in silence, and he does not permit a woman to teach or to have authority over a man. How are we to reconcile these thoughts, and do women have a place in the ministry of Jesus? And how are you and I supposed to understand these things? Let's get into it today. Luke chapter 8, and we'll read verse 1. And it came to pass afterward that he went throughout every city and village, preaching and showing them the glad tidings of the kingdom of God. And the 12 were with him. And certain women, which had been healed of evil spirits and infirmities, Mary called Magdalene, out of whom went seven devils, and Joanna, the wife of Cusa, Herod's steward, and Susanna, and many others, which ministered unto him of their substance. This is an interesting thing that Jesus wants us to see. And it's interesting to me that it follows right on the heels of a great act of faith from a woman,
9: right,
8: who's in contrast with a Pharisee. Mm-hmm. John does this in his gospel. He contrasts Nicodemus, who's one of the greatest religious leaders of all of Israel. Mm-hmm. He contrasts Nicodemus' unwillingness to make a good decision about Jesus with an outsider.

0: outsider of all outsiders, a woman who's not even accepted inside of her own society in Samaria of all places, is asked to follow Jesus and has her life transformed by Jesus, begins to follow him and brings others to see him. Mm-hmm. Right? I mean, tell me that's not an evangelist.
1: Yeah,
0: tell me someone's not acting in evangelism there. We see this really cool contrast that takes place, that a woman shows greater faith in Jesus than one of the greatest religious leaders of all of Israel, of a Pharisee. Mm-hmm. And not only that, but now we find out that as Jesus is traveling from city to city, there aren't just men that are with him. There are women who are leaving everything and following him as well. And it says that they minister to him of their substance. So how are you and I supposed to perceive, from a biblical perspective, women in ministry? Sean has been teaching this at the college, and I'm gonna give the floor to him. Uh-oh. No, we had a really interesting conversation in your class the other day. Mm-hmm. It was a good conversation. I hope, Sean, I'm walking by the door. Sean's teaching pastoral epistles.
1: Well, the slide said, "Women be silent." And he was like,
0: that.
1: "I'm like, come in."
0: I said, "Hey, are any women speaking out in here?" And Sean said, "You want to come in?" And I was like, "No, I better not. I'm going to Chick-fil-A." And then I felt like I should. So I sat in and I got to engage a little bit with what he was teaching them. And we both wrestle back and forth between views on this, egalitarianism and complementarianism. And how are we supposed to perceive Paul's statement that women should be silent and should learn in silence, that they shouldn't teach, and Paul doesn't permit them to have authority over men? Like, how are we supposed to take statements like that?
1: Do you think, first, could you define the two terms for people? Because I think a lot of people probably aren't familiar with
0: Which one? Egalitarianism and complementarianism.
1: Yeah.
0: Egalitarianism is the idea that women have absolutely any opportunity to participate in any function or practice within the body of Christ, that they are limited in no way of what they can do in the body of Christ and how they can what functions they can perform within the body of Christ. So they could be apostles, prophets, pastors of churches, teachers, etc. Complementarianism leans a little bit different. And then there are people who are called traditionalists who would not have women permitted to do anything at all inside of a church. But complementarianism leans in the idea that men and women complement each other. And interestingly enough, when Paul deals with this subject in 1 Timothy chapter 2, he actually goes back to the creation story to talk about Adam and Eve. And he says that it wasn't Adam that was deceived, it was Eve. After he says that women need to not teach and not have authority over men and they need to learn in silence, he goes on to say that it was Eve who was deceived. Mm-hmm. I've found that to be an important statement, and we've talked about this ad nauseum, but I found this to be an important statement. Let me ask you a question, and I'm just going to reveal a little bit of the difficulty of answering this question to you. Why was Eve created? Now, I already know your answer because I can hear our students giving the answer. To be a helpmate. That's not exactly the truth, is it? She becomes a helpmate. But that's not why God said she needed to be created. Go back into the garden and ask that question again. Why was Eve created? What is it that God said wasn't good about Adam's condition? Did God say, man, Adam's really not doing a good job of keeping this garden. We need to make Eve. It's not what he said. He didn't say Adam needs more labor in the garden. No, God said it's not good that man should be alone. Mm-hmm. So I want you to see it this way, and this is the way I believe that it's being revealed in the book of Genesis. The man is made for the work. The woman is made to bring fellowship and community into the garden. And now together, they'll be able to produce a larger community as they come together as the first married couple who will be able to bring children into the world, right? So we have this really beautiful complement. The woman is going to bring something that Adam can't have on his own, and Adam is going to continue to contribute what God has designed him and created him to do. Mm-hmm. Remember that Eve is not told that she's going to

0: bring forth fruit from the ground through the sweat of her brow. She's not told that. She's told that in childbearing, it will be difficult for her after the fall. It is Adam the one that will continue to be used to do the work, even though the fall has happened. What God does say will happen is that there's going to be a difficulty in understanding who you are to each other. Adam will seek to control you and dominate you. Eve, you will seek to usurp his authority and manipulate him. It says that your desire will be for your husband. And in the Hebrew, that actually means your desire will be against your husband. So there's going to be conflict in the marriage union. And there's going to be, what's going to happen as a result of the fall is there's going to be a difficulty discerning and understanding your role as a man and your role as a woman. It's very important that we understand these things because it does help us to try to understand what Paul's saying in 1 Timothy.
1: Yeah, definitely.
0: So that's what complementarian means. It means that a woman was created to complement the man and that these two do have gender-specific roles, qualities, and attributes that will also be carried into their function within the body of Christ. Mm-hmm. Most complementarians that I'm aware of in no way think that a woman cannot teach and cannot lead in certain ways, but they don't believe that she should be given control of the church. Mm-hmm. And you said in your class the other day, they shouldn't carry doctrinal authority.
1: Yeah.
0: Or at least it seems to be the way that Paul is bearing that out.
1: Yeah, because that requires a little bit of context and background there, because what is going on in Ephesus, which is where Timothy's being sent and where Timothy's leading here, and there's serious issue with false teaching.
0: Right.
1: And one of the things that's prominent there, their biggest god or goddess is Artemis, and priests and priestess could both serve in this cult. And I think there's 28 documented priestess who serve there, and they had liturgical authority, which means they can alter the rites, the rituals, essentially the canon is how we would view that. Like they have the religious authority to make changes to their belief system. And I think that plays a part into what the authority that we're talking about in this sense.
0: Can we add this thought? The false teaching that's taking place in Ephesus, and this is just to add to the complexity of this conversation, right? Mm-hmm. In what's happening with these false teachers is that they are leading silly women astray.
1: Yes, right, right.
0: Right. And another thing that we know from 1 Timothy is that there's women in 1 Timothy chapter 5 who have been moving around from house to house saying things and gossiping things that they shouldn't. And specifically, these women are young widows that the elders of the church are putting on the church widow's role. Mm-hmm. And Paul gives says young widows need to marry.
1: Yeah, right.
0: They need to go back to the home. They need to prioritize the home.
1: Right.
0: And they don't need to be going from house to house speaking things that they shouldn't. Now normal way that a person would take that in gossip is that they're just talking about what Billy and Sue have been doing behind closed doors. But that's not really what's going on.
1: No.
0: What they're likely gossiping, what they're likely saying that they shouldn't be saying is whatever they've been taught to believe by these false teachers.
1: Right.
0: So there is a good contextual reason why Paul may be saying to Ephesus only and to situations that would be like Ephesus is that while we are still getting doctrine right, I need women to be silent and learn. And I do not give them the authority at this time to teach or to have authority over men.
1: Right.
0: So it can, there is it a can. Reason to believe it can be a very case-specific situation.
1: Yes.
0: And I know that, I already know I can hear the complementarian screaming through the camera at me.
1: Well, let me present this to the complementarian.
0: Yeah.
1: And like we've said, we've towed the line here on a lot of this. But every book that I study for contextual background. What's going on? What's the situation?
0: We
1: what is the text?
0: Do this.
1: That's a sound exegetical approach to studying scripture,
0: right?
1: Thinking of Philippians, there's issue going on. There's quarreling in the church. At the end, we find out there's two women that are fighting. And the entire letter is built around, if you will humble yourselves, the result of humility will be unity.
0: Yep.
1: So you will find unity through humility. And he gives Christ as an example, and Paul, Timothy, and so on. And he gives them as the example of humility. So you understand the application of Philippians better if you understand the background of it, right? Philippians is always profitable. It's always profitable
0: always
1: to go
0: profitable.
1: There and read.
0: Yeah,
1: it's always profitable to go to chapter 2 and see the humility of Christ. However, if I'm pastoring, if I have

0: a situation in a classroom where there's bickering and quarreling and there's disunity, I'm running to Philippians.
1: Yes.
0: Right?
1: Yes.
0: And sometimes I think pastoral epistles is a poor title because
1: agreed.
0: We take this book, 1 Timothy, and we just set it aside as this isn't just like the other letters of crisis, which it is. When
1: yes,
0: Paul writes to
1: is.
0: Timothy, he said there is an urgent crisis going on that needs to be corrected.
1: Agreed.
0: And in Rome, we have the push. I know we only have a couple minutes, so try to condense it. We have a push of, it is a decades-long movement. It's not just a radical feminist movement in Rome where they're picketing. It is a decades-long movement of what we would identify most historians do as the new Roman woman. Right. And what's happening is...
1: It's a feminist movement.
0: It is a feminist
1: a
0: movement.
1: Feminist movement.
0: And what's happening is the home is being broken.
1: Correct.
0: Marriage is on the decline. Childbearing is on the decline. Divorce is on the rise.
1: And how do we know this? We know this because there is a Roman emperor...
0: Augustus.
1: ...writing legislation mm-hmm. against it.
0: So in
1: trying 18, to save the nuclear family.
0: So in 18 BC, he initiates the first one. And then 9 AD, a second one, a follow-up. So twice, and then it right. continues after that, and it's not successful, but it's interesting that even a heathen, ungodly society recognizes there's civil unrest because the rise of women is not just, it's not a healthy thing to, at this
1: right.
0: point. It's becoming, with the gold and the hair and everything, it's becoming more of a show and a haughty show.
1: Right.
0: And amongst the elites, they're not having children, so they're losing property and status, right. and that's bothersome to them. So we would say that that's not a good reason to be upset, but that's why that's one of the reasons they're upset.
1: Yeah.
0: At the end of the day, an ungodly society looks and says, maybe if we fix the home, we'll fix our society.
1: That's interesting,
0: isn't
1: that
0: it? Interesting?
1: And Paul comes alongside of that and he says, yes.
0: Yeah.
1: The home is where we get all of this right. And he said that we've got to correct the home. And yeah. this again, this is maybe one of the most applicable books, 1 Timothy, to the situation that we face today, where the nuclear family is under attack. Where yes. the identity of a male and a mm-hmm. female is under attack, where we see gender role reversal.
0: Yeah.
1: And we've been seeing it for years. You go back into the 70s and you can see it starting there, maybe even before that, where you watch sitcoms and dad is the idiot and mom
0: yeah,
1: is the person
0: right.
1: to look to for wisdom and counsel and life advice and direction in life. And that's still true today.
0: Yeah.
1: Dad's the idiot and mom has everything together and we need to follow mom. We've seen a societal push to destroy the identity of the man and the identity of the woman and their roles in life.
0: Yeah.
1: And Paul's trying to push Ephesus away from this movement.
0: Mm-hmm.
1: Paul's trying to say, let's get away from this movement. We're not going to look like it. We're not a part of a social upheaval. We're going to look like God.
0: Yeah,
1: we're
0: going
1: to represent God in the earth. And there is a headship and there is submission. And we're all going to practice that
0: mm-hmm.
1: together.
0: Yeah.
1: So this is what I want to say with just the last few seconds that we have. God can use women to preach.
0: Absolutely.
1: God can use women to teach. And at times, God uses women to lead. Let's not put a limitation on what God can do, but let's make

0: see God moving in the church. Thank you for tuning in with us today. We'll see you next time on Generation of the Cross.
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0: Thank you for listening to the Sun Life Radio Network. Welcome to the Donnie Swaggart Broadcast, including praise and worship from the Family Worship Center singers and musicians, and a message from Brother Donnie. But first, enjoy the music from Family Worship Center in Baton Rouge, Louisiana.

Now's the time, church. It's up to us to set the example. Time is running short, and the world needs to hear that Jesus is the answer.

You may be seated. I'm going to ask some of our producers in the back if they can put on these monitors right up here for a second. Psalm 150. When Brian began to sing this morning, I felt like there was a spirit of praise that was coming on this place. And you know, we are Pentecostal, and we're known for getting a little bit rowdy at times. But I've got news for the devil. He can't steal my praise. Church, he cannot steal my praise. And so I'm going to just read this in light of what the devil is trying to do to God's people. And I'm going to ask you to forgive my voice here a little bit. I got the junk going on and my voice is a little bit non-there. It's not really there this morning, but I don't care. I'm going to read this. And when I start reading it, if you feel like praising, don't worry about who's next to you. Don't worry about who's beside you. Don't worry about what people may think of you. Just go on and praise them a little bit. Because the psalmist said, praise ye the Lord. Praise God in the sanctuary. Praise him in the firmament of his power. Praise him for his mighty acts. Praise him according to his excellent greatness. Praise him with the sound of the trumpets. Praise him with the psaltery and the harp. Praise him with the timbrel. Praise

God, praise God. I'm telling you, it's time to shake off those heavy bands and lift up those holy hands. If you need prayer this morning, I want you to come, and I want you to come down to this front believing God that He is able. And as our elders come, they're going to anoint you with oil. They're going to pray the prayer of faith over you. And I want you to join your faith with theirs. And I want you to believe God that He's going to meet the need. And whatever the need is, not only for those that are here, but those that are watching and listening wherever you may be around the world, God is with you right now, and He's able to meet your need. Whatever it is, God is able. God is able. I want you to believe Him as they sing. What do they feel led to sing? Just believe Him right now. Stretch forth your hands this morning.

Before we pray, I want them to sing this little chorus, "Our God Reigns," if you could do that, please. And I want you to start declaring it, God, He reigns this morning. He reigns over our sickness and over our disease. And I want you to stretch forth your hands one more time while you're still praying and while you're still believing. And I want them to sing this chorus, please. Go ahead, Robin, right now.

0: this morning. Come on, give the Lord a hand clap of praise today.
1: Now a song from the Family Worship Center singers and musicians.

you don't feel that, your feeler's broken this morning. I would crawl all the way to the river. I said I'd crawl all the way to the sea just to watch him walking on the water and lay his loving hands on me. I'd call

Praise God. Would you stand this morning? We're going to take up our tithes and the offerings for Family Worship Center today, and we thank you so much, not only for what you did this past week, but what you're going to do today. For those of you that are watching and listening, you can call the number on the screen, or you can go online right now and donate to the work of God. Let's pray. Father, we come before you in the name of Jesus, and we thank you for your many blessings that you have given us today. We ask that you would continue to meet the needs of the church and meet the needs of your people. We ask it in Jesus' name. Amen. March around this morning. Jesus God.

sung by Jack Holcomb. He was no doubt the greatest tenor singer in the world. I know that's quite a statement, but I believe it to be true. And give me an intro, if you will, please, Brian. Yes, yes.

0: and the toils of the road will seem nothing. When I get to the end of the way, praise God, praise God.
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2: Luke chapter 4. Familiar passage of scripture that you should all be familiar with. Beginning in verse 16. And when he came to Nazareth, where he had been brought up, and as his custom was, he went into the synagogue on the Sabbath day and stood up for to read. And there was delivered unto him the book of the prophet Isaiah. And when he had opened the book, he found the place where it was written, "The Spirit of the Lord is upon me, because he has anointed me to preach the gospel to the poor. He has sent me to heal the brokenhearted, to preach deliverance to the captives, and recovering of sight to the blind, to set at liberty them that are bruised, to preach the acceptable year of the Lord." To preach the acceptable year of the Lord. I have just one word for the title of this message this morning: Jubilee. Jubilee. Father, we come before you in the name of your Son, Jesus. We thank you for the Spirit of God that is in this house. Thank you, thank you, thank you. Where would we be without your presence? I would ask this morning for the anointing of the Holy Spirit to minister this word that I believe you've laid upon my heart for this time. Anoint the people to hear, to receive. And Lord, we give you all the praise and all the glory. And everybody said, amen and amen. The event of my text was the next step in God's plan for the redemption of humanity. A plan that was put into effect long before the foundation of this world was ever established. Long before God ever created man, before he ever spoke the world into existence, long before he put the stars into heaven and named them all, he knew through divine knowledge that man, his most prized creation, would fall. So he was not taken by surprise. But the Bible tells us before the very foundations of the world were formed, that in the mind of God, he saw Calvary. He saw the crucifixion. He knew what the plan of redemption would be. The first step in this plan would start with the prophetic announcement that he would speak through prophets of old of the coming of the Messiah. So by the time Jesus came, Israel was without excuse, especially the spiritual leaders. They knew the prophecies. Matter of fact, they even had an idea of when the Lord would come as the Messiah to make his entrance onto the scene. Then the next step would be the incarnation, God becoming man. Now think about this. I can't comprehend this, but the God of glory. I mean, let's compare. Let's just for a moment. We can't compare, but if we could, try to compare this earth, this environment that we live in now, with heaven. A place of perfect peace. A place of perfect harmony. A place of beauty. A place of grandeur. And yet God would step out of eternity and into time to be born in this sin-polluted world, all for the express purpose of saving humanity, of becoming the Lamb of God slain before the foundation of the world. So then the next step would be the calling of John the Baptist to be the forerunner of Christ. No, this wild-looking man who ate locusts and wild honey. Now, I'm going to have to admit to you, I don't know if I could eat locusts. I know we got some crazy people out there trying to get us to start eating bugs. But I don't know about that. But eating locusts and wild honey, and he began in the wilderness area by the River Jordan, he began to proclaim and he began to preach the message of repentance as a forerunner. The Bible said that John's mission was to make ready a people prepared to meet the Lord. Before I go any further, every minister should understand that our responsibility, when we stand to preach, no matter the subject matter, but our heart's desire should be to make ready the hearts of the people that we're preaching to meet the Lord. That means we preach salvation. That means we preach healing. That means we preach deliverance. That means we preach the mighty infilling of the Holy Spirit. We preach the soon coming of the Lord. We've been given an awesome privilege to preach, to stand behind this sacred desk, and God forbid that we would waste this time by telling jokes or giving book reports. But our job is you. Our job is to prepare you. Our job is to make sure that when that trumpet sounds, that every single one of you will leave this world behind. That's our job. John would begin to preach. He would begin to proclaim, "I indeed baptize you with water. But there's coming one mightier than I, whose shoes I'm not even worthy to bear. And he shall baptize you with the Holy Spirit and with fire." He was baptizing at the... I can just picture this day now. Maybe it didn't happen this way, but yeah, probably did. John is baptizing. More than likely, there's a line of people. We've told this before, but it just popped into my head, and that can be dangerous. The last time we took a tour to Israel, And we had a water baptismal service in the Jordan. By the way, I don't know why people want to be baptized in the Jordan. It is filthy. And so we had a big tour. And they had two places you could baptize. So we started two lines. Dad was doing one, and I was doing the other. So his back was to me. We're standing there, and we start baptizing the people. And, you know about how many people. I knew ahead of time how many people had signed up for the baptism. I knew. Not everyone on the tour was going to get baptized. So I had an idea in mind by time, how long it takes, with two lines, we'll be through in this given period of time. Well, that time came, and the line wasn't shorter. And I mean, we kept, well, I have to make a confession. Gabriel got baptized three times. He kept getting in line, getting baptized. Gabriel and Matt, all of them, Jennifer, they got in line three times. And then all of a sudden I heard Daddy's voice. He kind of listened, Donnie. I said, what? He goes, is your line getting shorter? I said, no, it's getting longer. And then he said, I heard his voice. He said, I don't recognize some of these people. And I'd already been thinking the same thing. They peeped him like, who in the world is this? And I couldn't figure out what was going on. So all of a sudden I looked up, and where you step down for the water baptismal, well, they got change rooms, and they got a big parking lot where all the tour buses come. And all of these tour buses with their preachers were getting out, and they saw Daddy

and they saw me, and they were saying, forget you, we're going there. And I mean, we baptized until my back was so sore, but it maybe didn't happen the way I'm saying, but I kind of believe it did. John in the water, they're lining up, he's coming in, have you repented of your sins? And their affirmation of faith, and then he would baptize them. And I kind of believe he had one person, and he was almost down when all of a sudden he looked up and he saw a man walking. And he looked up and there was a little quickening in his spirit as the Holy Spirit said, that's the one. And he cries out, behold, the Lamb of God who takes away the sin of the world. Oh, I love it. Behold, behold. That's what he said. Hey, devil, you thought you had won. Devil, behold, the Son of God. Behold, the Lamb of God. Behold, the one who takes away the sin of the world. Now, notice he didn't say sins. But it was singular. Because, you know, let me help you. You know, we fuss at people and the sins of the flesh, and they're bad. You know, smoking, dipping, chewing, cussing, fornicating, adultery, the list goes on and on. But let me help you. Those are not the things that sends a person to hell. And every time I say that, oh, I get lambasted. I get hate mail. No, that's the symptom of a disease called sin. You see, the sin that damns the soul to hell is man's refusal to accept the Son of God as Lord and Savior. All the smoking, the dipping, the chewing, the cussing, the fighting, the fornicating, all of these sins are just manifestations of a greater sin, the sin, and that is rebellion against God's way and against God's plan. And then Jesus goes into the wilderness. 40 days, he's tempted by Satan. Continual temptation. I know the Bible talks about three, but it was a continual temptation. 40 days straight. And the temptation that Satan was presenting was for God, the Son of God, to step out of the will of God. You see, the Word of God is the will of God. Your problem, my problem, it's all the same. We step out of the will of God. We step away from the Word of God. And anytime you step away from the Word of God, which is the will of God, the end result is never going to be pretty. So he endured this wilderness temptation. And then we come to the time of my text. I'm going to come back to that a minute, but I'm going to jump in because after the text is when he would begin his 3.5-year ministry. And I was this morning when I was walking, this thought popped into my head as I was pondering the text and thinking about this message. And I was going through the order of steps that I'm jumping over a little bit. Now I'll come back to it in a second, to that 3.5-year of public ministry. Now just think about this. That day, whenever it was that he began, and actually it was at the wedding feast of Cana, that was the first miracle. But can you imagine this? There were blind people in Israel that did not know it, but soon they would receive their sight. There were deaf people. They did not know it, but they would be healed and hear. Lepers, they were getting up as lepers. They were outcasts. They could not mingle. They were separated. The law of Moses demanded that they be separated. They didn't know it, but a day was coming
in the next 3.5 years that their leprosy was going to be cleansed. Oh, somebody needs to shout on that. Peter didn't know it, but soon he would hear the words, "Follow me, and I'll make you fishers of men." That little woman with the issue of blood, she was at that moment probably wasting her money on quacks trying to find a cure. She didn't know it, but soon she would have an encounter with the King of Kings and the Lord of Lords. And her faith would say, if I can just but touch the hem of his garment. And it hit me when I was thinking about all of this that they didn't know it. They didn't see it. They didn't know, but their day of joy.

pews, in those seats at Family Worship Center. There are people that are watching by television, and they've been seeking my face, and they don't know it. But hold on. Hold on. Hold on. The day is coming. The day is coming. God has a plan. God has a somebody needs to shout. The prophet would say, precept upon precept, precept upon precept, line upon line, line upon, here a little and there a little. And you've been seeking God. You've been believing God. It hasn't come yet, but hold on. God has a time. God has a place. God has a moment that he's going to perform your miracle. They didn't know it. I mean, look, we shout because we hit our goal in the share-a-thon. But the reality is that victory did not start on Monday morning at 5 a.m. You're looking at me like you don't know what I'm talking about. Well, I'm going to explain it to you. This whole thing got kicked off by some individuals who gave large gifts. That just didn't happen on Monday. But the fruit of what they gave started months before. Months. Months before. As God moved upon them regarding business endeavors. Do you understand what I'm saying? Do you understand? So this victory that we have, it didn't start Monday at 5 a.m. It started months before. God has a perfect time. God has a perfect time. And he has a perfect plan. Just think when Joseph in prison for a crime he did not commit. If Joseph would have gotten out of jail when he wanted, and make no mistake about it, I have no doubt that the moment he heard the prison door slam on him, that the first words out of his mouth was, Lord, get me out of here. And he began to pray, God, you got to get me out. And we don't know how long it took, but it wasn't a day or two. But if Joseph would have gotten out of prison when he wanted, he would have just been another unemployed Jew walking the streets of Egypt. But in God's time, he stepped out not as a prisoner, but one that would be the viceroy over the entire. God has a time. God has a time. We look at all of this stuff that God is doing and we wonder, why has it taken so long? But once again, precept must be upon precept. Precept upon precept. Line upon line, line upon line. Here a little, there a little. Write the vision and make it plain. For in the end, it shall not lie. Somebody needs to shout. Somebody. I heard it, I think I read it just a few days ago, and it was a discussion on Christian nationalism. And they were, I feel like turning into a bulldog when I get around those people. And they were, you know, these Christians, you know, and I don't know how these people, because they're not Christians, but they were saying, you know, they had this dispensational, you know, and they were just mocking. You know, Jesus is coming back. Well, they've been saying that forever. Precept upon precept, precept. Oh, God has a time. God has a time marked when that angel Gabriel is going to step out and he's going to say, get your horn ready. Get your lips moistened. Ooh, put it to your lips. And when he blows that trumpet,

blast. I would love to be in the company of those naysayers, and I would love to be in a conversation. One minute I'm there, and the next minute I'm gone. Hallelujah. So, it's a process. And after the wilderness temptation, the Lord goes back to his hometown of Nazareth. It is the Sabbath. So he goes back to his home synagogue. We'll use the term church. That's people understand that better. It was the custom in those days when you came to synagogue for the Sabbath to worship, the men sat on one side, the ladies sat on another. Now, there's been some debate about this next. Some say that it was the custom of the priest of that house that every Sabbath, before anything else, that they would take the sacred scroll and then they would read a portion of Scripture. Others say, I've heard say, that they would pick someone out of the congregation and ask them to read, but it doesn't matter. I have no doubt that people being the way they are, that day when Jesus walked in, I have no doubt that those many, if not all, had heard the talk. They had heard about John baptizing this man. Many of them, if not all, had heard that when he went under the water and came up, the heavens opened. And the voice of God thundered, "This is my beloved son." They had heard that, no doubt. And knowing people like I know people, the moment he walked in, I imagine the chatter. That's the one. That's the one. Now, they couldn't comprehend this because to them, many of them in that synagogue had watched him grow up. So their response would be, "Is not this Joseph the carpenter's son?" For Jesus himself was a carpenter. Tradition says that he learned the craft under his dad, that they specialized in making the collars, wooden collars that went over the livestock to keep their heads down so that they wouldn't buck or run away. They knew him as that. No doubt their talk started, "Well, I heard," or "Did you hear?" And as he walks in, someone, maybe the priest, the priest of that house or someone, stepped up and said, "Would you read?" There are no coincidences in the kingdom of God. When they handed him the scroll that he was to read from, it was what we now know as the 61st chapter of Isaiah. Now, in those days, there were no chapters. There were no verses. It was a continuous letter. He opens it up. You know, I have just in my own mind, you know, the Bible said that when he would speak, they would say, "No man ever spoke like this." So I believe that the voice of the Lord was the most unique voice ever heard in the world. The only one that when he spoke with a tender word, you could feel it. You could sense it. And when he spoke words of anger, you could sense it. You could feel it. They hand him that sacred scroll and he opens it up. And he begins to read, and I read it too, but I'm going to read it again. He would say, "The Spirit of the Lord is upon me, for he has anointed me." He was then informing the devil and informing all of Israel how he was going to perform all of his miracles. He was going

He was telling them, this is how I'm going to raise the dead. This is how I'm going to turn the water into wine. This is how I'm going to calm the storm. This is how I am going to open blinded eyes and unstop deaf ears. For the Spirit of the Lord is upon me, for he has anointed me. There is no solid preaching without the anointing of the Holy Spirit. Church, you got to understand that. We need the Holy Spirit. We need the anointing, but it's not, the anointing is not just for the preacher, but you sitting here today, those of you watching, every single one of you, you need the anointing of the Holy Spirit upon your life. In the first verse of Luke 4, it would say, and Jesus

0: measure, meaning that he was filled to a degree that no other human could be filled. And the reason why, he was perfect. There was no sin in him. "He has anointed me," his voice thundered, "to preach the gospel. He has sent me to heal." Oh, and what a healer. One of my favorite songs that Dad sings is, "What a Healing Jesus." He can heal your broken heart. He can heal your mind. He can heal your disease. He can heal your sickness. He can heal your pocketbook. He can heal your car. You don't believe me? He can heal your car. I said, he can heal your car. I said, he can heal your car. How do I know? Just starting on the evangelistic field. Driving. I'm so little, so I'm have to go. I was so little back then, I don't remember, so I have to go by his description, a piece of junk. That wouldn't hardly know, you didn't know from day to day if it was going to run. And he was evangelist, Jimmy Swaggart. You can't hitchhike. Got to have a car. But the car was a piece of junk. And finally, it looked like it wasn't going. And Daddy said, "I got to have a miracle." He went and got a bottle of oil. "Give me a bottle of oil." What kind of car was that?
1: "That's the same bottle I used."
0: That's the same. And it's available today for a donation. What kind of car was that?
1: Plymouth.
0: They don't even make them anymore. Plymouth. It was missing, smoke belching,
1: burn
0: valves, and he had no money. We didn't have the money to get it fixed.
1: No money.
0: You heard it. No money. That's when we were living in that stinking little house trailer, isn't it?
1: No.
0: Oh. Oh, you had a house. Okay. Was it that ugly green one? Was that that old ugly green house in Wisner?
1: Don't talk about my house like that.
0: I can remember that. It was an ugly puke green. Whoever painted that house needed to be fired. The house, it fit right up here. I can remember it because I'd get in trouble. I remember one day, mother got on me for six years old, and she started. She got to know something about my mom and dad. They were never one to say, "If you do that again, I'll spank you," and then never spank you. If they said, "If you do that again, I'll spank you," it was coming. The wrath of God was coming. They kept their word. And I'd been doing something. Mother told me, said, "No, Donnie, don't you do that again. If you do it..." Now, here, what she would do, she would go outside and break off a switch. I ain't using no belt. I'm going to get me a switch. You know, when she's swinging, shh, shh, like Zorro, shh, shh, shh, shh, shh, shh, shh, shh, shh. And so, I did it again. And I mean, she ran out of that house. She broke that switch off, and I ran past her, said, "Na, na, na, na, na, you can't catch me." And then I ran away to the end of the yard. And she just stood there looking at me. Now, she's smart. Oh, she just said, "You got to come back sooner or later." And I did. I tried to stay out there as long as I could because I knew the wrath of God. And boy, she did too. But, I mean, we didn't have any money. He was working for the state and preaching.

station whenever he could. And he pulled that old Plymouth. I'm talking about a... He's the God of the impossible. Pulled that old broken down Plymouth under a tree, took a vial of oil, put it on his, lift that oil on his finger, opened the hood of that Plymouth, stuck his finger on that engine, said, God, I got no money. I can't pay to get it fixed. It's falling apart, and you have got to heal it. You've got to heal it. Prayed the prayer of faith, slammed the hood down. God is my witness. Walked in, opened the door, slid behind the wheel, put the key in and cranked it over, and it ran like a Singer sewing machine. Woo! Woo! Woo! God can do anything. And the anointing of those, this is the second part of that though. That just popped into mind. It was running great. And then Jerry Lee, at that moment, he had the number one song in the world. Right. You shake my nerves and you rattle my brain. Yeah, it's the old hymn of the church. The church of losers. The first church of the losers. And I mean, he was making, at that time, he was making $10,000 a day. And that's the equivalent of what? About $200,000 a day now with inflation. And he came back home to visit off of a tour. Saw that old Plymouth and said, Jimmy, you're a preacher of the gospel. You deserve a better car. I'm going to buy you a car. And he said, let's go to Natchez. That's where the dealership was. They're driving that 10 miles to Natchez, and that car was just purring. And all of a sudden, Jerry Lee said, you know, this car's running pretty good. And then in Daddy's heart, he said, God, forget everything I asked for. Break this car down. And he, listen, the moment he got through praying it, Lord, you got to tear this car up. Man, it started, boom, pam, boom, boom. And Jerry Lee said, my God, are we going to get there? Pulled him up and bought him a brand new Oldsmobile. Hallelujah. Hallelujah. Heal. He can heal your disease. He can heal your bondage. He can heal your pocketbook.

captives. Now, this is not my sermon. I'm just on my introduction. Deliverance to the captives. The word captive means prisoner of war. Every sinner in this world is a prisoner of war. They're in a prison called sin. Education won't unlock the door. Money will not unlock the door. Power will not unlock the door. There's only one thing, one person, Jesus Christ. He's the deliverer. I was walking and preaching in Phoenix. This is before COVID. Left the room the day I got in, flew in the day before. There was a Walmart behind the motel, and I needed something. So I was walking over there. And actually, I had just gone for a walk, so I had on a baseball cap. I had sunglasses. It was 100 degrees. It was, I don't know how anybody could recognize, but I'm walking, and after I got through with my walk, I'm walking down the sidewalk to the Walmart. Car pulls in above, in front of me at a meter. A young man, young lady with a stroller with a baby. I'm watching them as I'm walking, getting out. And I walk past them. And as I was walking past them, the young man just happened to look up. Now, like I said, I had a baseball cap. I had sunglasses. I was sweaty. T-shirt. And all of a sudden, I walked past him, and all of a sudden, I heard a voice say, "Excuse me." And I stopped, and I turned around. He said, "You're Donnie Swaggart." And I said, "Yes." And he started crying. His voice began to break. He said, I can't believe this. He ran over to me. He said, "I've got to tell you this. I'm from New York City. I'm in the Air Force. I'm stationed here. This is my wife." He said, "I was raised in the home of an alcoholic. When he would get drunk, he would go crazy. He would beat my mama. He would beat the children. He would, numerous times, he pulled guns on us." And he said, "One day, on a Saturday, he was out of his mind drunk. And he went ballistic. Beat my mom up. Beat us up." But he said, it would always happen. After he would do it, then he would realize what he had done. And he would be sorry. But this time it went further than it had ever gone before. And he realized that he had crossed the Rubicon. He had gone too far this time. And he said, "My mother was yelling at us to get our stuff. She was leaving. And he said, my dad went into the back room and pulled out a shotgun. Walked back in to where we were. Pumped the pump on that shotgun. And said, I'm going to kill all of y'all. Then I'm going to kill myself." And he said, "Brother Swaggart, you can say I'm crazy, but the television was on. We were not, had not been paying attention. The volume was down. All of this turmoil had been going on for well over an hour. Screams.

full blast. And he said, the program was on. Brother Swaggart was preaching. And he said, we had watched him from time to time. We were not Christians, my mother, but we had watched it every once in a while. And he said, as God is my witness, that volume came on, and the first words out of Brother Swaggart's mouth was, you're standing with a shotgun in your hand, and you said you're going to kill yourself. And he said, I'm here to tell you, in the name of Jesus, put it down. And he said, my dad turned and looked at the television. And Brother Swaggart, there was a pregnant pause, and he looked again in that camera. He said, I said, put the shotgun down. And then he said, now let me tell you how to get deliverance. And he said, my dad stood there, drunk. He began to shake all over. He put that shotgun down. He walked over and sat down in a chair in front of that. And he said, the whole family sat down. And he said, a few minutes by, when Brother Swaggart gave the altar call, my alcoholic father was on his knees in front of that television set. He said the sinner's prayer. My mother said the sinner's prayer. My sister said the sinner's prayer. My little brother said the sinner's prayer. I said the sinner's prayer. He said, Brother Swaggart, tell your daddy, my dad never touched another drop of alcohol. Not long after, we found a church. He said, my mama got filled with the Holy Spirit. My dad got filled with the Holy Spirit. My brothers and sisters got filled with the Holy Spirit. And my dad became an elder in that church. And when he went home to be with the Lord, his last words were, I'm going to be with Jesus. He can do it. They're captives, but he can deliver. Oh, I gotta hurry. The covering of sight to the blind, when before you got saved, you were blind. To set at liberty them that are bruised. That term liberty, them that are bruised, it ties directly in to one of the most hideous and vile hurts of the human heart, and that is child sexual molestation. Children victims of pedophilia. Doctors say that one of the number one causes for young suicide in young people, they've been sexually molested repeatedly.

of the reasons for drug addiction and alcoholism, molested. Their youth stolen from them. And there's a bruise deep down that medicine cannot heal. But Jesus said, I'm not only going to heal it, but I'm going to set you free from the torment in you. Oh, somebody needs to shout. Oh, I got her. Then he said, to preach the acceptable year of the Lord. There was a pregnant pause, and he rolled the scroll back and handed it back to the priest. And as he began to sit down, he says, and today, this scripture is fulfilled in your ears. Oh, somebody needs to shout. Today. Today. Now, here's my sermon. When he said to preach the acceptable year of the Lord, he was jumping back to Leviticus chapter 25. Ensconced in the law of Moses was something that God gave to the children of Israel called the year of Jubilee. Oh, hallelujah. So when he said to preach the acceptable year, in essence, he was saying, I am the year of Jubilee. Oh, I am Jubilee. I am Jubilee. I am Jubilee. I am Jubilee. Now, what does that mean? Go back to Leviticus 25. In constant the law, when God gave Moses the law, everything in the, we call it the law of Moses, but that's really wrong. It's the law of God. You can call it the law of Moses, it's okay, but it's really the law of God. Everything that Israel needed to live was found in that law. And God said that first there was a Sabbath day once a week. Then there was the seven-year Sabbath. Every 7 years, there would be a Sabbath. But then at the end of 7 weeks of 49 years, the 50th year, on the great day of atonement, the priest would step out and with a shofar blow it. Announcing not only the great day of atonement, but announcing it's the year of Jubilee. Now, what does that mean? Well, I'm glad you asked. Inquiring minds want to know. The first thing the year of Jubilee meant was that the land was to be given rest. No crops, 2 years rest. No crops to be planted, no soil to be tilled, so that the rains in the rainy season, when it would come, it would restore the land. Restore it back to vibrancy and health, so that when they planted crops the next time, it would be a bountiful harvest. The land, and also, it was God saying, the land belongs to me. When the children of Israel, when Joseph led the children of Israel across the Jordan into the land of promise, he didn't just say, there's the land, go pick out where you want to live. God mapped out the boundaries. Every single tribe was given a portion of land, and God said, this is it, with the exception of Simeon. And I won't get into all of that. And Judah is here. Dan is over here. Levi is here. Reuben, the tribe of Reuben, it's over there. And even when they got to that area, the land was appointed unto families. And God was saying, this land belongs to me. I'm giving it to you forever. Oh, this is Jubilee. But then all debts were canceled. You see, the Lord knew that in this vast tribe of Israelites, there's going to be some that are really good business people, and there are some that are not. And they're going to find themselves in debt.
many times unable to pay their debt and having to

become indentured servants. But the Lord said, on the year of Jubilee, all debts are canceled. Oh, but that's not all. That's not all. That's not all. All land that had been sold was given back to the original owner. Woo! Given back. Given back. But that didn't stop there. All indentured servants, slaves, that had been bound over into servitude because they couldn't pay their bills. At the year of Jubilee, all debts were canceled. Woo! Didn't matter how much you owed, all debts were canceled. Oh, somebody needs to shout. Didn't stop there. Prisoners. Prisoners. Prisoners. Prisoners were set free. Oh, somebody needs to really shout. Oh, so this is what I've come to tell you. That was a year then, back then. Because of Jesus, every year is the year of Jubilee. I'm not through. Every year is a year of Jubilee. Every month on the calendar is the month of Jubilee. Oh, but not just every year, not just every month, but every week. Not just every week, every day. Not just every day, every hour. Not just every hour, but every second on the clock is the year of Jubilee in Christ Jesus. What are you telling me? I'm telling you, you can go free today. You can be saved today. You can be delivered today. The debt of sin can be canceled today. Jubilee, Jubilee, Jubilee. Stand to your feet this morning. Hallelujah. Leviticus 25:10. I love this. It says to proclaim liberty throughout the land. To proclaim liberty throughout the land to all the inhabitants. Is there a bondage in your life today? Some of you are battling cigarettes. There's some of you in this building. You've heard our stand on alcohol, but you haven't stopped drinking. God says it's time to stop now. There are relationships, family members, that you are estranged from. Their needs, their bondages. There's somebody here bound by pornography. There's somebody here bound by hate, lust. It's not for me to know who, but if you need liberty, physically, spiritually, financially, domestic, as they begin to play and sing, I want you to step out. We don't have to know what it is. It's between you and God. But step out. That's the first step as they sing. Come on.

Listen to me. The Lord speaks to me right now. There's marriages that are in trouble in this building. And if you don't get it right, you're headed for divorce. God is not the God of divorce. He's the God of restoration and reconciliation. And He wants to heal it if you'll step out. If you'll step out and come and bring it to the Lord. Come on, sing it right now. Hallelujah. Whatever it is, come on. It's pastors.

0: Father, in the name of Jesus, yes, whether here in the sanctuary or those that are watching,
1: yes,
0: wherever in the world that they may be, whatever Satan has ensnared them in and with, no matter what sin of the flesh it may be, you are our jubilee. You are our deliverance. You are our healer. I'm asking right now, Lord, we repent. We repent of sin so easily besetting us. And we go back to the cross right now. And Lord, by faith, we appropriate the victory that you won at Calvary 2,000 years ago. Your victory is our victory. We are free because of you. You are our year of jubilee. You are our liberty. You are our life. You are our healer. You are our all in all. Like, begin to praise him right now. Begin to praise him. Begin to praise him. Come on.
2: Same thing. That the Son has set free.
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0: 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Thank you. 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

Years I spent in vanity and pride, caring not my Lord was crucified, knowing not it was for me he died. 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
3: Do you find yourself trying so hard to live for God but failing? 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This book guides the reader through three chapters in the book of Romans that point away from self-dependence and back to the only source of salvation, sanctification, and victorious Christian living, the cross of Jesus Christ.

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1: 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Some of you don't remember them at all. And here's what we have done. We have taken these three specific sermons, The Maniac from Gadara, The Sin Nature, and What the Bible Says About Hell, and we have put them on a CD-DVD combo, $15 each. If I were you, I would not just settle for one. 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

What a song. What a song. I'm free. Thank God I'm free at last. Come on, just slip up your hands and just begin to worship Him and just thank Him right now for His freedom. Thank Him for Calvary's cross, that we have been set free and made free through what He accomplished. Hallelujah. Praise God. I'm free. Praise the Lord, free at last.

0: 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It's the Message of the Cross, 7 days a week at 7 a.m. Central Time. 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
2: I'm so excited to bring this special offer to you because, and I am biased, but it's my son Matthew's very first book entitled From Sheep to Soldier. 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

just hold on. I said, just hold on. Help is coming through. Family Worship Center, stand to your feet right now. Just begin to lift up your hands. Randy, pick it up with your second verse if you can.

0: things in this place this morning. Come on, he's telling you, just keep on believing. Keep on standing. Keep on fighting. Come on, one more time. Give God a hand clap of praise in this place this morning. Praise God. Praise God. Come on, slip up your hands right now and just worship him for a moment. Praise God. You're not through with us yet. He's not through with you yet. Keep fighting. Keep believing. Keep standing. Keep holding on. In the name of Jesus. In the name of Jesus. Praise God. Praise God. Heavenly Father, we come before you this morning. In the name of Jesus Christ, we pray for your people right now. We ask for grace, for blessing, for strength to endure. No matter how many times that we've been knocked down, this song has been sent to tell us to get up, to keep walking, to keep fighting, to keep believing that no matter what happens, that you're going to see us through. In the name of Jesus, in the name of Jesus, give God a hand clap of praise this morning.
1: Now, a song from Grace Brumley.

Hallelujah. Just one more time, sing that last chorus. Thank you, Lord. Just slip up your hands right now and let's just do that. Let's just begin to thank Him for what He's done. One more time, that last chorus.

Praise God. Thank you, Jesus. We thank you, Lord, for all that you've done for us. Remain standing. We want to take up our tithes and the offerings for Family Worship Center this morning. And we want to say thank you for all of your help. 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And we pray blessings upon your people. Meet our needs and meet the needs of the ministry. We ask it in Jesus' name, amen and amen. 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
1: 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Number one, an understanding of the message of Jesus Christ and crucified. Number two, what it means to be thoroughly Pentecostal. And number three, how to apply the Word of God to your everyday life and living.
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4: We're going to begin in verse 11. Ephesians 4, verse 11. Paul, who wrote the book of Ephesians, which I believe to be one of the most beautiful epistles, probably the most beautiful epistle that he wrote found in Scripture. It is known by many as the Queen of the Epistles. The first half of Ephesians is doctrinal. Explaining doctrine, explaining what took place at the moment of conversion. Chapters 4, 5, and 6 deals with application. In other words, what do you do with what you have been given? So I want us to think about that for a moment. We have a lot of individuals within the Message of the Cross community who are so dogmatic about doctrine, and rightfully so, that they just want to fight with everybody. But then you've got the other half who have nothing to stand for at all. But you need to know what to do with what you have. You need to know how to apply the Message of the Cross to your everyday, daily life. And whenever that happens, you're going to be singing that song that we always sing. Oh, what a change in me. Oh, what a change. Oh, what a change. Oh, what a change in me. Ephesians chapter 4, beginning and verse 11. Paul would write and said, and he gave some apostles and some prophets, some evangelists and some pastors and teachers for the perfecting of the saints, for the work of the ministry, for the edifying of the body of Christ, till we all come in the unity of the faith and of the knowledge of the Son of God into a perfect man, into the measure of the stature of the fullness of Christ, that we henceforth be no more children, tossed to and fro and carried about with every wind of doctrine by the sleight of men and cunning craftiness, whereby they lie in wait to deceive. But speaking the truth in love, may grow up into him in all things, which is the head, even Christ. And I want to take my subject from that 15th verse and kind of modify it just a little bit and try to finish this message entitled, It's Time to Grow Up. That sounds a little harsh. But the fact is that we as Christians, it's time for us to grow up and mature in the things of God. It's time for us to grow up. Let's pray. Heavenly Father, we come before you. In the name of Jesus, we thank you for your presence. We thank you for everything that you've done for us. And Lord, we ask that you would help us today to minister your word. We cannot do without your anointing, your leading, and your guidance. Anoint our ears to hear what you would have us to say. And we ask it all in the name of Jesus. Amen and amen. If you were here Wednesday night in our midweek Bible study, I would encourage everyone, if you're able to do so, to be with us on Wednesday nights as we are beginning to travel through the book of Hebrews. We had a very interesting discussion regarding the message of the cross. And towards the end of that teaching, I asked a question that was a very specific question. I did it for a reason. And I asked it really of my grandfather and of the panel. And if you were not here Wednesday night and you were not able to watch the service, then I'll just go ahead and ask that question. Can we as Christians

take the message of the cross and turn it into a work. I like what my grandfather said in answering that question. He says, anybody can make anything and turn it into a work. And the fact of the matter is that unfortunately we have scores within our community who have taken this message and have turned it into a work. So the question that has to be asked is, how can someone take this message of grace, this message of faith, a message of Christ and Him crucified, and turn it into a work or turn it into a law? And the answer is very simple. It's a five-letter word that we all have to deal with, that every one of us at one point will have to encounter, and that is pride. Whenever we begin to look down on everyone else, when we begin to look at everyone and say, you're not saved, you're not saved, you're not saved, you're not saved, you're not, you're a heretic, you're this, and you're that, and you're that, and they build themselves up, you've just turned this message into a law. Let me help you, church. Let me be perfectly clear. We as the body of Christ are never to look down on anyone. Saved or unsaved, it doesn't matter if they don't even belong to the family. We don't look down on anyone. And the very moment that you begin to point your finger and categorize people and say, you're this and you're that and you're this, you are just full of pride. Remember, when you point that finger to someone, you've got three pointing right back at you. I know y'all don't like to hear this, but we have to understand that there is an entire segment of people that will criticize those because they don't use, and Dad said it right, they don't use the terminology. They will criticize people. They will say, why do you go to that church? They don't preach the cross. Listen, this message is not just for us four and no more. We've got to share this message with everyone. Regardless if they know it or not, it's our responsibility to share our faith with everyone. We have to get up off. Let me change that. You know, sometimes some people, and Dad said this, sometimes he says things before he thinks. And I think I caught that just in time. Let me just kind of change it just for a moment, and let me just restate what I was going to say. I'll be a little bit more diplomatic. Quit thumbing your nose at your fellow Christians. Quit putting them down. Quit putting them down. You never know. They may be in a struggle for their life and they need someone just to tell them, here, I've got an answer for you. Anyone can take this message and turn it into a work. That's why God has provided individuals known as apostles and prophets, evangelists and pastors and teachers. He has given them a designation. He's given them gifts. He's provided them with the anointing of the Holy Spirit for a specific purpose. And I want you to think about this. I want you to put verse 11 on the screen, please. I want all of you to see verse 11 because there's something that I want you to think about and I want you to look at. You got it, verse 11? There it is. Now notice, he gave. Let's stop there. Your mama didn't give it. Your daddy didn't give it. Your denomination didn't give it. Your fellowship didn't give it.

The Lord calls. If He hasn't called you, don't force it. Because there's a reason why God hasn't called you. He's called you for something else. He calls, and He gave some apostles. We won't take the time to go through all of this. Most of you know, apostle is the de facto leader of the church, the one who has been given a specific message for the entirety of the body of Christ. Then He goes on, next one. Some apostles and some prophets, those who stand in the office of the prophet, thereby foretelling and forthtelling, and some evangelists. Listen, an evangelist is one who gathers the harvest, one who's been given a specific opportunity and an anointing to reach souls, to populate heaven, to make sure they have an opportunity to hear the gospel of Jesus Christ. You've got pastors who are shepherds. You've got teachers who have an opportunity and the anointing, and they've been given the anointing of the Holy Spirit to break down the word without watering it down. Keep verse 11 on the screen just for a moment. You know what you don't see? You know what you don't see? You don't see... And He gave apostles, prophets, evangelists, pastors, and teachers, but He didn't give Christians to get on their soapbox on social media and tear everybody else down. I'm just going to be real with you. God did not call you to go on your social media, plant your flag, and tear every Christian down. That is division. God didn't call you to do that. Let's move on. But there's a reason why the Holy Spirit gave these men and women the opportunity, the giftings, and the leadership abilities to stand in this office. And it's for two reasons. The first reason is to equip the body of Christ. Guess what? God has called you just as much as He's called us. He's called you for a specific reason, and it is our responsibility to equip you that in order when you leave this place on a Sunday or on a Wednesday, that you're able to go out into all the world and live and preach the gospel. Oh, that was very quiet. But Pastor Gabe, I thought that reaching people was your responsibility, partly, but it's also your responsibility. We're all in this together. This whole thing is not us on this platform looking down on you, but we're all here working together for the sake of reaching people. God is equipping you to go out into your place of business, to go out into your neighborhood, to interact with people that we'll never interact with for the sole purpose of explaining and living the gospel in front of them. Let me help you, church. God hasn't called you just to come to church on Sundays, drop a little offering in the offering plate, and then you're good. He's called you to do something. He didn't save you for you not to do anything. He saved you in order so that you can compel, as the Gospel of Luke tells us, you can compel those in the highways and the byways and compel them to come into the family of God. You want to know what church growth is all about? It's about you getting out into your community, living what you've been given, and instructing people, hey, you can live it too. Let me show you how. Don't rely and don't leave this onus on us. We're all in this together. He said to perfect the saints, that's to equip the saints. We're equippers. God has anointed us to be equippers, to equip you with the tools that you need so that you're able to live your faith out loud. I like that statement. You have to live your faith out loud. Yeah, I mean, you have to live it. People should know who you are. When you are around, people should feel that there's something different about you. You need to be able, instead of cowering in fear and saying, whoa, I don't know, I don't want to say anything because
You don't have to say anything. Let your life speak for you. Let your life speak for you. So he's called those apostles, prophets, evangelists, pastors, and teachers for the perfecting of the saints, to equip you to do what God has called you to do. We believe in the priesthood of all believers. Once again, God has called everyone for a specific function and purpose. Well, Gabe, I'm never going to preach. You may never stand behind a pulpit. But if you're driving a bus, guess what? If that's what God's called you to do, do it. Let your faith be lived out loud so that your kids, those that you're picking up, can see that there's something about you that is different. You may be, in a sense, digging ditches, but if that's what God's called you to do, guess what? Do it to the best of your ability, because people are going to be looking at you and saying, there's something about that person that is different. So he's called us to be equippers so that you can be equipped with the tools that you need to let the gospel of Jesus Christ live through you. But there's a second reason. Not only are we to equip, but God has given those individuals in those positions to see maturity in the body. I'm going to be blunt. Forgive me for being this blunt. But there are Christians who've been living for God for a long time that they have no business being spiritually in the body. They belong in the nursery. Come on now. You know what I'm saying? Maturity doesn't matter how long you've been living for God. Age is not the requirement for maturity. Education's not the requirement for maturity. Now, God doesn't want you to be ignorant. But it doesn't matter how many degrees you have behind your name. That's not the onus for you being mature. Maturity, it really deals with your consecration. It deals with who you are. It deals with what you know. It deals with your consecration. You've got a lot of Christians who are not consecrated. Therefore, they're not a functioning, properly functioning member of the body of Christ. They belong in the spiritual nursery where McKenzie is. Why? Because they're still drinking milk when they need to be eating meat. Oh, I can tell, man. God wants us to mature. He wants us to be equipped. He has called us. He's called the body of Christ to be called out, to be separated, so that whenever people are around, guess what? We have an opportunity to win them for the cause of Christ. There goes for the two reasons of the church, two major functions of the church. Number one, to reach people. We are in the people reaching business. You are in the people reaching business. Everything we do is about reaching people. That's what God has called us to do. That's what God's called you to do. We must be reaching people 24 hours a day, 7 days a week. Why? Because time is of the essence. Now, do you get that? God didn't call you just to do nothing. He's called you to reach people. He's called you to reach people. But he's also called the church to keep people. Not to see them come in and out. But he's called us to reach people, and he's called us to keep people. You have evangelism, and you have discipleship. That's the church. You want to know what growth is? Reach people and keep people. And multiply that each and every single day. Oh, man. When we bring them in, what do? We've got to teach them. We've got to equip them just as we equipped you. There has to be that's the way that church growth is to be. It is
constantly moving and growing, not dwindling. We're here to reach people and keep people, to equip the saints and to see that they mature to become properly functioning Christians in the body of Christ. Now, with that being said, Paul paints a picture, and this is what I really want to try to get to, of a mature Christian and an immature Christian. And what a contrast it is. Let's look at what a mature Christian is to be. A mature Christian, one who is maturing in the faith, says this, "Till we all come," verse 13, "in the unity of the faith." The mature Christians understand faith. Okay, let me help you. There is a unity when it comes to the faith. There should be a unity. Guess what? Every single one of us came in the same way. Every one of us came in the same way. You didn't come in different than I did, and I didn't come different than you did. We all came in the same way through the shed blood of Jesus Christ. That is the unity of the faith. It doesn't matter what denomination you belong to. It doesn't matter if you're Baptist or Methodist or Pentecostal or Presbyterian. If you have been saved by the blood of Jesus Christ, guess what? We are family. We've come in through the shed blood of the Lamb. There must be a unity of the faith. Now, unfortunately, this won't happen until we get to glory. But individually, there has to be an understanding that the same way that I got in is the same way that I stay in. We have to understand that everything that happens to us was done so through the shed blood of Jesus Christ. There must be a unity in this. Now, unity doesn't mean going along to get along. That's not unity. Unity is not compromising one thing in order to stand for something else. No, when there is true unity, go back to chapter 4 in the beginning verses. I believe it's the 3rd, 4th, 5th, 6th, and 7th verses. I believe it is. I call that the oneness section. Not oneness in doctrine. Not Jesus only. But Paul uses the term one 7 times. One body. One faith. One hope, one Lord, one baptism, one Savior, one Father. You get what I'm talking about? One. There must be one. We're a part of the body. That means we are one. And there has to be a unity and understanding that everything that we are is through the blood of Jesus Christ and because of the blood of Jesus Christ. So the mature Christian understands faith, a unity of the understanding of faith. Now here's where the good one comes in. What's the second way that we can spot a mature Christian? The second one is they have a knowledge of the Son of God. It means this. You don't just know about Jesus. You know Jesus. You don't just know about the Master. You know the Master. You don't just learn about the things of God. You have learned Christ. You have learned who He is. You know what He's done for you. There's something right there. When you are mature in your faith, you know beyond a shadow of a doubt who Jesus Christ is and what He's done for you. I mean, you know it. Beyond a shadow of a doubt, you know it. You're not tossed to and fro, moving from this thing to that thing. You are secure in your faith. You're secure in whom you have believed. You're secure in who you know. You're secure in your Christianity. Man, but somebody ought to get happy on that one. Do you know Him? I said, do you know Him? I'm asking you, do you know Him? I know Him.
I said, I know him. I said, I know him. Thank God at the age of 5, I began to know about who Jesus is and what he's done for me. And I'm about to be 43. Guess what? I still know him. I still know my Savior. I know him as Savior. I know him as healer. I know him as baptizer. I know him as blesser. Guess what? And I'm about to know him as my soon coming King. Woo! I know him. I said, I know him. I know him. Thank God I know Jesus. And Paul says that I want to know him and the power of his resurrection and the fellowship of his suffering. I want to know him. I want to know. I don't want to just know about him. I want to know him. Lord, I want to know you. I want to know you more tomorrow than I did today. I want to know you when I turn 50 more than what I was at 49. Lord, I want to know you closer. I want to lean up against you like the disciples and feel your heartbeat. I want to know who you are, and I want to know what you've done for me. That's a mature Christian. You know that you know. When I was a kid, growing up, Dudley Smith used to sing, when he sang that song, Born Again, he'd get down to the very end and he'd start saying, I know that I know that I know that I know that I know that I know that I know that I've been born again. I know who Jesus is. I know him. Do you know him? Do you know him today? Guess what? You can. You may not know him right now, but just in a few moments, you can know him. All you got to do is just say, Jesus, come into my heart, come into my life, and you can know him. We're talking about an intimate relationship, not just something off in the distance somewhere. You know him. That's what Paul is saying. There's a unity of the faith, but also that you know him. You have a knowledge of the Son. It's an experiential knowledge, not just a head knowledge, but it's an experiential knowledge. It's a heart knowledge. It's something that nobody can take away from you. You can't shake it from you. It is deep buried down deep on the inside, and it's just waiting just to come out. I know him. What a privilege to say, I know Jesus. What a privilege to say, I know who Jesus is. What a privilege to say that I met the Master. What a privilege to say, I met the Master. I met him. I met him. I know him. And guess what? You can tell everybody else, come and see a man. Come and see a man. Come and see a man. I know him. I know him. But not only is the mature man one who knows him, but the mature Christian says, I know who I am in Christ. I know who I am in Christ. I'm saved. I'm born again. I'm spirit-filled. I'm delivered. I'm an heir of God, a joint heir of Jesus Christ. I know who I am in Christ. I know him, and I know who I am in Christ. And then here's the next one, how you can spot a mature Christian. The next one is that you are, it says, the perfect man. I'm going to stop here for a moment. How many of you are perfect? Be honest. Come on. I know some of you are just like, yeah, it's me. Yeah, look. I hate to break it to you. I'm going to use some incorrect grammar. Honey, you ain't perfect. But however, you serve a perfect Savior. But that word perfect here in this text doesn't mean sinless perfection. Means mature. Means you're growing.
you are mature. A mature Christian is to act mature, to be mature. Don't let the little things get you down. You're mature. You don't stoop. Listen, let me tell you something. There are people that are going to try to bait you every way imaginable into an argument. A mature Christian says this, I'm not getting in the pig pen with you. You want to sling mud? Sling mud. I'm not getting in the pig pen with you. I'm going to walk on by whereas you're going to be the one getting dirty, not me. Functions in maturity. Walks in maturity. And then the last one. If you want to spot a mature Christian, they understand faith. They understand who they are in Christ, and they understand who Christ is and what he's done for them. They act mature because they are mature. And the purpose for all of that is for this last one, to attain Christ-likeness. That we are pursuing Christ-likeness. Let me ask you a question. Do you think getting on your social media, on your Facebook, and blasting every Christian known to man is Christ-like? Looking down on everybody else, getting on your soapbox, well, I just want my five people. A mature Christian is one who is constantly trying to pursue Christ-likeness. Does that mean that at times you have to take a stand for certain things? Absolutely. But we're going to deal with that in just a moment. That's the epitome of a mature Christian, what we are supposed to strive for. Understanding faith, knowing who Jesus is, what he's done, knowing who we are, working at maturity and attaining Christ-likeness. Man, that's the person I want to be. That's the person that I want to be. Now, Paul, he then flips the script, so to speak, and completely goes in the opposite direction. On this side, you have the perfect, mature Christian, one that we are all supposed to strive for. And then you have someone else where a good chunk of Christians are. He calls them children. You go from a man, a woman in Christ, to a child. How many have children? Come on, raise your hand. How many got children? How many have small children? How many are children are under the age of 5? How many are under the age of 10? How many have children under the age of 10? Sometimes when you think about it and you look at them, you're like, oh my goodness. What are you even talking about? What are you doing? I mean, it's just they're into everything and they say anything. They have no filter. I was going to say something about Sam, but I'm not going to say that. This is what happened when she was about 3. And I'm not going to do it because it's humorous, but I don't want to embarrass her. So I'm not. But he calls them, those who are immature, a child. What is one of the things that, I got to hurry. One of the things that children are known for, going from here to there, to here, to here, to here, to here. Just look, all you got to do is spend 5 minutes with Mackenzie. Mackenzie will go to Mimi, then she'll go to Papaw, then she'll go to Pops, then she goes to Abby, then she wants to go to KK, then she wants to come to Dad, then she wants to go to Mom, then she wants to go to cartoons. I mean, she's never satisfied. I mean, she just runs around and she is going from one thing to the other. And guess what? If one of us decides we want to pay her a little bit more attention, guess what? Hey, Kenzie, we got a treat for you. Whoosh. In other words, she's easily swayed. A child can be easily manipulated and swayed. An immature Christian is one who is at the mercy of the waves and the wind. They're easily swayed from this, that, to the other.
You know it because 1 month they're this, they believe in this. Next month, oh, it's not this, it's this. Then the next month, oh, it's over here. Then the next month, it's over here. They can't make up their mind. It's like Baskin and Robbins, man. You got 31 flavors, just pick one. But they're always going from here, there, and everywhere else trying to find something. When Paul's saying, why are you doing all of that? Why are you moving from here to there? You're nothing more than just an immature child who is easily swayed. By who? Tricksters. Let's read it for you. Tossed to and fro, carried about with every wind of doctrine by the slight of men. You know what that word slight means? Dice rolling. The closest that I've ever been to dice rolling is Monopoly. How many remember Monopoly? Game that lasts forever. What it means is loaded dice. Satan uses men and women who are full of trickery and craftiness to pull away those immature Christians for their own personal gain. Now, we know this. We can point this out regarding false doctrine all day long. But I want to talk inward. You got some people who claim they know the message of the cross, but they are reaching out for those who are immature to bring them to their side for their own personal gain. Oh. You know who they are. I got news for you. It's best just to block them and ignore them. Don't give them the time of day. But you see, individuals like this, they prey on immature Christians because they know they're gullible enough to believe. Why? Because they're not mature in who they are. They're not mature enough in their faith to be standed and rooted and grounded in faith in Jesus Christ and Him crucified. And Satan uses these individuals as tricksters. Pull those away. That is why it's ever so important for you to mature as a Christian so you won't be pulled away. You won't, whenever you are confronted with that mess, you'll realize that's just nothing but junk. Block them, move on, ignore them. Don't even give them the time of day. But stand secure in who you are. And let me just help you. It's not really mature enough as Christians for us to start fighting with each other on Facebook. Leave it alone. Leave it alone. So what do we do? Singers and musicians, come on back. What do we do? We speak and we preach the truth in love. What does that mean? It means that you have to be vocal in what you believe, but do it in the right spirit. Why do you think I'm harping on Facebook all the time, or Meta, whatever they're called now? God's in the metaverse. Weirdness. We have to speak the truth in the right way, in the right spirit. Does it mean we're going to be forceful at times? Absolutely. But we're not doing it in a spirit of hate or division or tearing people down. We're doing it because we understand that people are losing their way. At times, you have to be like Paul and call people idiots. Paul said, oh, idiot Galatians, foolish Galatians, you have left that which has been presented to you. Don't you see what you are doing? Sometimes we have to get as vocal as we can to tell the body of Christ, don't do that. But we have to do it in the right way, in the right manner, in the right spirit. Speak the truth in love that you may grow up into him in all things.
proper growth comes from faith and knowledge. When you put those two together, you're going to start to grow up.

That would be a great place to say amen. You got to know in whom you believed, and you've got to know the Word and know Jesus for yourself. That's why we're here, to help equip you, to see that you are maturing in your walk with God. If you're not growing, it's either our fault or your fault. Maybe it's both of our faults. If you're not growing, it is incumbent upon us to grow up. It's time to mature in the faith. It's not an easy thing to do. I don't like preaching messages like this, where I have to tell the body, you need to grow up. Quit acting like a child. Quit acting like a five-year-old. Quit acting like Caroline. Quit acting like Mackenzie and start acting like a Christian. And I think some of you, after hearing this, you're going to have to repent of some few things. And you're going to have to go to certain people and you're going to say, I made a mistake. I'm sorry. I wasn't Christ-like. Church, it's time for us to grow up. And let's start acting like mature Christians. Would you stand? I know what I said was a little harsh at times, but we need to become better. We need to put our trust completely in Him and let Him lead us and let Him guide us. Heavenly Father, we come before You in the name of Jesus. And Lord, I'm asking that You would take these words. And I'm asking that You would help lodge them into the hearts of Your people. That we would grow up and mature in the things of God. That we may stand in our faith, not moving, not running to and fro, but to stand in belief, knowing that You are our Savior. You are our healer. And we're not moving away from the finished work of Christ. We ask it in the name of Jesus. Just slip up your hands for a moment. Rob, whatever you feel led to sing real quick.

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2: Without the baptism in the Holy Spirit, I don't care how religious you are, I don't care how big your denomination is, I don't care how big your building is, I don't care how many doctorates you may have, I don't care how many people come to your church, without the baptism in the Holy Ghost, you may have a lot of activity. It may be literally brawling in activity, but without the Holy Spirit, you're going to get very precious little done for Jesus Christ, because the Holy Ghost is the power. He is the anointing. He is the teacher in the church today.
1: Jimmy Swaggart Ministries, serving the Lord for over 60 years.
3: Ladies and gentlemen, this is Dr. Gabriel Swaggart, and we've got a very special offer. 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We deal with the subject of alcohol. Is it scriptural for a Christian to drink alcohol? 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Say the Word, God's Redemption Plan, The Right to Life. This is a DVD CD on abortion. And then the subject of praise, $15 each. Here's what you need to do. 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

to the Lamb. 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Glory to God. 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

0: Welcome today to the Message of the Cross. This is Brother Loren Larson, and we'll be hosting the program today with a terrific panel of Bible students, Bible scholars, people that love God, and people that are here in an effort to train you more completely in the Word of God. Today, we'll look at Romans chapter 6, verses 12, and if we can get to it, verse 13 in this process of study. And it is, chapter 6 is a study in sanctification, what it entails, how it's done, what has God done for us, what is our responsibility in this process. Because each and every Christian has one major function, and I want you to hear me this quickly, and that is to be conformed into the image of Christ. That has to be the top priority of your life, not ministry, not anything else that we do, but who you are in Christ and becoming what He wants us to become. Before we can do something, we have to become something. And so that's the thought. And these passages that we're studying, I believe, will help you rise to your highest potential as a Christian, someone in Christ. And if you'll listen and learn and enact the things that are said, I'm confident that the Holy Spirit will do in you what only the Holy Spirit can do. So I'm excited to be with you and to be teaching this morning, Romans 6, 12 and 13. 12 we touched on yesterday, opened it up, want to go back again, and then as time allows, we'll go into verse 13 and maybe even 14, but I think that's just wishful thinking knowing us. We will look at that. But welcome. We have an event coming up on Friday, this is Friday, and this is Biblethon. So we have a number of service or a number of countries will be trying to raise Bibles for, and I did not bring my list in, so that's my fault. But on Friday, I know one is Haiti, Mozambique, and I think, I forget the other.
1: Madagascar.
0: Thank you. Sorry, Madagascar, I forgot you. So we're looking for help on Biblethon on Friday. So please don't forget that. I have always, and I keep saying this, but I'm impressed over and over and over again, each time we come to you at Biblethon, at the vision that you've caught and the, yes, and the ease in which this outreach is being carried out. It's something that you see as biblical and right and profitable, and you give to it. And thank you. We're looking forward to a great day on Friday, which is May 1st. All right. Great panel with us today. Dave Smith, good to see you.
1: Yes, sir. This Friday through Sunday, May 1st through the 3rd, my wife, B.J. Pons, and myself will be at Bolton Full Gospel Church in Arlington, Tennessee. Friday night, B.J. will be ministering at 7 p.m. in a word and song, and then again Saturday morning at 10 a.m. Then my wife, Saturday night at 7 o'clock, and I'll be ministering at 10:30 on Sunday morning. That is Bolton Full Gospel Church, Pastor Bobby Key. This is in Arlington, Tennessee, just northeast of Memphis.
0: Amen. Dr. Dupree, good to have you.
2: It's always good to be here, all Pastor. Right. And just a reminder to everyone that I will be in Burtonsville, Maryland this Saturday and Sunday. On Saturday, I'll be speaking at the Men's Identity Summit. It's a men's conference. The location of that is 15421 Old Columbia Pike in Burtonsville, Maryland. Now, you'll have to register for that one. For more information, you can call Dr. Samuel

0: Asad Awainal, and at 240-264-9393. Now, my topic is a biblical role of the father in the household.
1: Amen.
0: Restoring biblical understanding.
1: Amen.
0: And then on Sunday, I'm staying over and speaking at the Church of Pentecost, Spring City, at the same address, 15421 Old Columbia Pike. There in Burtonsville, Maryland. You can call Dr. Sam, as we call him, for more information on that. And that's Sunday morning at 9 a.m. And then on Mother's Day, May the 10th, Cindy and I will both be at the Latimer Assembly of God with Pastor Kerry Sampson. Church is located at 15401 Alley Bird Road in Ocean Springs. That's Sunday morning at 10:30. If you want more information, you can call Pastor Sampson at 832-262-2976.
1: Amen. David Bork, good to have you back in the land of the living.
2: Yes, sir. Good to be here.
1: Yes, sir.
2: Just got back from Bogota, Colombia, Monday night late.
1: Right. And, I want to, if you don't mind,
2: sure.
1: Give a brief report of the things done.
2: Well, I had the privilege to go with Asher Weber. Asher has a real burden for Colombia.
1: Right.
2: And we ministered there to several pastors' conferences. And there were probably, we distributed 10 to 12,000 Bibles.
1: Yeah, wow.
2: So, yeah, it was really quite a fruitful trip. People were touched. You know, I just couldn't believe when some of these people would receive their Bible, they would hold it, literally hold it to their chest, you know, in gratitude and for to receive the Word of God. But yeah, it was a great trip. Lord moved in a great way. And as I said, the Lord really uses Asher in that capacity. He has
1: yeah.
2: no burden
1: you know,
2: to be it, there.
1: When he left the Bible college, he finished, he graduated.
2: Right.
1: He went into full-time evangelism, really missionary work. And I always felt that was his forte as I watched him.
2: Right.
1: So I was kind of surprised when he established the church in Michigan.
2: Right, exactly.
1: But, you know, he's doing a great job in
2: yes.
1: his church in
2: yeah.
1: Faith Worship Center in what town is it?
2: That is in Brighton.
1: Brighton, right. Michigan. Again, he shows that heartbeat for the missions.
2: Well, he's still. Really in his element in that. And, the Lord really, really has given him a burden for that. So.
1: Well, we're glad you got back safe.
2: Yeah,
1: I know Martha is, too.
2: Glad that I did, too. Absolutely.
1: Anything coming up?
2: Yeah, I want to make mention this Sunday I'll be at the Cross of Christ again, 1505 Sharp Road. That's at 10 a.m., Pastor Jim Green. And that's my monthly meeting that I minister at his church once a month. And I'll make mention of this as well. It's a little bit down the road. June 7th at 10 a.m., I'll be at the Heritage Christian Center with Sister Deborah Winger. That's going to be a 10 a.m. service. That's in Ottawa, Illinois. Again, that's Heritage Christian Center. That's June 7th. Come join me there if you can. And looking forward to being there.
1: All right. Very good. Joseph, what's on your agenda?
3: Well, I've got two meetings coming up in the month of May I make you aware of. First of all, I'll be joining Pastor Tommy Bates at Community Family Church in Independence, Kentucky. And their revival, their partners gathering is May the 17th through the 20th. It'll run Sunday to Wednesday. And I'll be there for Wednesday morning. I'll be ministering the word Wednesday evening. I'll be singing for him. And Pastor John Parrish, if you've never heard him, you need to be there to hear him. A great minister of the gospel. We'll be closing out the camp meeting. I'll be there with my family. I hope you can be there with yours. And that weekend on a Friday, I picked up a meeting on the way back. And that's in Louisville, Kentucky at Valley Station Church of God. Louisville, Kentucky, Pastor Timothy and Sharon Bass. It'll be our first time going. I'm looking forward to it. One service only, Friday night at 7 p.m. in Louisville. So, looking forward to it.
1: All right. You're going to take the whole family, too,
3: you
1: with
3: bet.
1: You on that
3: oh,
1: trip,
3: yeah,
1: right?
3: Bet, yeah.
1: So, in Louisville, are we going to hear the Barefoot Choir?
3: You're going to hear yeah, something like that. Something like
1: I've
3: that.
1: I've been watching your reels, and, of course, I love the grandkids, but I notice they're always barefoot. Man, you need to buy them some shoes.
3: Yeah, I have some folk from the north that yeah. just don't understand. They're worried the kids will get sick.
1: Yeah.
4: It's the Barefoot Choir.
1: Barefoot Choir. Joseph Larson and the Barefoot Choir, and they do a great job, too. But I'm absolutely
5: that
1: prejudiced.
5: That is hilarious.
1: I guarantee you. Pastor Bill Bailey, good to have you, my friend.
6: Thank
1: Welcome
6: you.
1: Again.
6: It's an honor.

0: be here, always.
1: Amen. Well, we're glad to have you. Two things. Give us information about the Happy Gospel Church in Bradenton, Florida.
0: Sure. Well, we're located at 1915 53rd Avenue East. That's Highway 70 in Bradenton, just below Tampa, St. Petersburg. 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And we would love great spirit-filled Bible preaching church, and we'd love to make you a part of that. I would like to mention I'm going to be in Arlington, Texas this Saturday morning.
1: Right. Good.
0: As part of an event that's going on. I'll actually be speaking there in the morning. It's a gospel music festival that we're doing Thursday, Friday, and Saturday. But the Saturday morning chapel service is at 11. I'd love to have you come out. It's at the Esports Stadium. It's part of the complex there where the Rangers ballpark is, and we're in the Coliseum Arena building.
1: So the music event is going to start
0: Thursday,
1: Friday, and Saturday.
0: Correct.
1: And the people can they just go?
0: You can go to TexasGospelMusicShow.com.
1: Okay.
0: And that has all the details of who's singing when, the chapel services, et cetera. There's a great lineup of groups that are there,
1: okay.
0: But they'll be preaching in the morning. I'm doing Saturday. Wyatt Austin is doing Friday morning from the Inspirations. And so we'll have a great time in Texas before heading home for Sunday.
1: Yeah, I know. And Sister Bailey, I'm sure we'll be glad to see you.
0: This has been a 10-day run. You don't know what that's like,
1: yeah.
0: Joseph, do you? It's been a 10-day run. Sister Bailey and I have been going in different directions, but Saturday night, hallelujah, what a thought. So, hey, be good to see Sister Bailey.
1: Excellent. Mike Musserall, good to have you.
2: Great to be with you. I just want to remind everybody in St. Martinville, Louisiana, I'm going to be there Sunday, May 17th at Coto Homes Fellowship Church. They're located at 1046 Bayou Portage Road in St. Martinville. Pastor Lanny Hayes. 9:30 a.m. is a Bible study, and then at 10:15 a.m. is a praise and worship and the preaching. And then after that, I'm going to be at the same place at that Brother David's going to be at. I'm going to be at Heritage Christian Center on May 22nd to the 24th. That's in Ottawa, Illinois, 900 Hitt Street. And I'll be there Friday night to do their, I'll be the keynote speaker at their commencement ceremony for the Ottawa Christian Academy, which is located at that church. 9 a.m. on Saturday, we'll be doing a men's breakfast. And then Sunday morning, 10 a.m. will be the morning service. So come and join us for these events.
1: All right, very good. I've got one service to announce for May, and that is in Wichita, Kansas. I'll be traveling up there to Berean Assembly May 9th and 10th. Two services only, Saturday night at 6 p.m., Sunday morning at 10 a.m. I missed last year because of the bout with cancer, but I sure am glad that the Lord spared us and am able to get out again and be with my friends in Wichita. So if you are anywhere near the Berean Assembly on May 9th and 10th, be sure that you're a part of those services. We would love to see you. Also, our prison ministry pastor, Jim Law, made a mention of something that I just want to say, give a shout out to the fellows in Angola. Angola State Penitentiary is one of the largest penitentiaries relative to size in the nation. I don't remember the acreage, 20 plus acres, I believe it is. It's a farm, but it has multiple camps. And I'm trying to think, 1988 to about 1999, and you took over in 99, didn't
0: somewhere
1: you?
0: Around there.
1: Yeah. I headed up the prison ministry. I was a volunteer chaplain at Angola for 8 years, did work on death row. Every Tuesday I was there in Camp F and held services there. So I was doing that for 8 years. And then I also went to the main prison at least once a month. 1 year we took the choir. Family Worship Center Choir had a great time. But anyway, Jim said that there's some of you guys at Angola that remembered me from those days, and now you're watching SBN. And I just want to say I still love you. I still appreciate you. I'm so glad that you're still walking with the Lord. And I hope that even though I'm not with you like I used to be, that this program becomes a help and a strength and an aid, just like when we had services. And man, you can have some prison, so you can have service in prison. A lot of the folderol is thrown aside, and just I think some of the most fantastic moves of the Spirit I ever experienced was at Angola State Penitentiary, both at Camp F and again in the main prison. So a big shout out to our friends in Angola and the brothers in Angola. Thank you so much for being a part, and thanks for telling Jim you remember who I am. It was good to hear. God bless you. All right, let's take a look at our text. Dave, I'm going to step out in faith, and let's read verses 12 and 13 and see what we can do today.
3: Verse 12, let not sin.
1: The sin nature.
3: Therefore reign.
1: Rule.
3: In your mortal body.
1: Showing that the sin nature can once again rule in the heart and life of the believer. If the believer doesn't constantly look to Christ and the cross, the mortal body is neutral, which means it can be used for righteousness or unrighteousness.
3: That you should obey it in the lusts thereof.
1: Ungodly lusts are carried out through the mortal body if faith is not maintained in the cross.
3: Neither yield your members
1: of your mortal body
3: as instruments of unrighteousness unto sin.
1: The sin nature.
3: But yield yourselves unto God.
1: We are to yield ourselves to Christ and the cross. That alone guarantees victory over the sin nature.
3: As those who are alive from the dead,
1: we have been raised with Christ in newness of life.
3: And your members as instruments of righteousness unto God.
1: This can be done only by virtue of the cross and our faith in that finished work, and faith which continues in that finished work from day to day. We are looking at a section that most authors, commentators view as a switch from verses 1 through 11. Some commentators and authors look at the switch happening in verse 11 because in verse 11, reckon is the first imperative that is given in the book of Romans, with the second in verse 12, stop letting the sin reign, a prohibitive imperative. But I need to bring this to our attention and be very clear with it if I can. We are about to enter into what scholarship and authors refer to as the tension of the Christian experience. What we have been studying is the truth of what Christ has done for us at Calvary, what he has accomplished relative to the sin nature. And to be honest, all the agents of sin fall prey and fall under the weight of Calvary's finished work. We have looked at it and we've seen it in no uncertain terms that the defeat of sin is brought about by our union with Christ, our faith in that union, and our understanding of what Christ has done. Brother Swigert is one of the authors that proclaims very strongly that this victory can be ours. And he brings into view in his teachings very strongly in his interpretation of the Apostle Paul. He looks at the object of faith and the power of the Holy Spirit as the keys to successfully living the Christian life. And he preached that and he taught that. And he taught us very plainly the object of our faith, what it should be. When he came to the revelation of Romans 8 and 2, and I mentioned this yesterday, he established a concrete anchor for the faith of the individual. And for that, we will be forever grateful because there are many that talk about the freedoms that we should be experiencing, but none made the effort, I think, that Brother Swigert did to focus us on the object of faith we need, and secondly, the need of the law of the Spirit of life in Christ Jesus, the need for the Holy Spirit to accompany that to do the work that's in us. And the last 30 years of his life, his interpretation of the Apostle Paul, he preached it strongly, and we preached and continue to preach to this hour. You can see it in his notes here as we read it, that victory over the sin nature and victory over sin can be ours as we keep the right object of faith, we keep our faith in Christ, what he did, which brings glory to Christ. We're honoring Christ by giving Him, letting our faith rest upon His finished work. And when the Holy Spirit recognizes that we're glorifying Christ in that way, He does the work in us. Now, having said all that, and we've pushed and pushed and pushed and pushed, and Paul, in no uncertain terms, has laid out the truth that our victory is right here. It's right in the knowledge of what Christ has done. But in verses 12, and perhaps even in verse 11, we find what scholars call the tension of the already not yet truth. And that's this. We're already experiencing on some level the benefits of what Christ did for us at Calvary, but we have not yet been glorified. So in the meanwhile, back at the ranch, as it were, we have to come to the knowledge of the fact that we are not yet out of the dark. We are living with sin in us and sin all around us. And that sin impacts us, impacts the inner man, impacts the mind. And we are told by the Apostle Paul, primarily in verse 12, and perhaps again the idea of reckoning started it, but again, scholars divide on it. I'm not going to argue. They both are imperatives. So we need to reckon, and we need to stop letting the sin nature reign. Now, we can have talked, and I know I did this myself, so strongly about the victory that we look at the sin nature as a non-entity, really as something that doesn't influence and doesn't impact us. But the truth of it is, the sin nature, and gentlemen, help me with this, the sin nature impacts us in some way, even though now it can't impact us in the way that it did before because of our salvation experience. We're a new creation man. You say, well, Brother Swaggart didn't teach that. If you go to his writings on Galatians chapter 5, you'll find very clearly and plainly that he felt the sin nature in some way, shape, fashion, or form still impacted the man of God, the woman of God. He gave us the route to victory. But what I'm trying to bring to our attention today is the route of victory doesn't mean we don't have to deal properly with sin in us. Or am I making it clear? Mm-hmm. And scholarship divides over how much and what. But the truth of it is the sin nature is in us. And to some degree, I'm going to say it this way, it impacts who we are and what we have, what we think, what we do. We're not out of the dark. It's not eradicated yet. So we have to look at it and make sure, listen, that the sin nature doesn't rule us. So in some way, the sin nature is still impacting us. But you know, we have to make sure that the sin nature doesn't rule us. Whatever sin tries to implant into our mind, into our inner man, into our heart, we need to make sure that it doesn't grow and contain and dominate our actions, our thoughts, our attitudes.
3: Could we say that God uses the sin nature as a disciplinary means?
1: Yes.
3: It's something that He allows the sin nature, any opposition, the powers of darkness, to get us to look to Calvary.
1: Yeah.
3: To get us to cry out to God. Us to that Romans 7 experience that Paul had.
1: Yeah. And again, that's how Brother Swaggart interpreted Apostle Paul. His words were, it's left as a disciplinary measure. But when we look at the sin nature, and again, I'm trying to balance this out as we go forward, because there are times where I've preached it and taught it, and I know that I emphasized freedom from the sin nature so strongly that we come away with the idea that it's not impacting us at all.
3: Right.
1: We need to be careful with that. Self-independence from Christ in the cross, I think, accentuates and opens the door for the sin nature to work, yes, even in a greater measure, mm-hmm, than ever before. But I don't think it's the first time the sin nature works.
4: You know, Dad, you mentioned Galatians in his notes. Would it help if we read him?
1: Sure.
4: It's 5:16, what you're talking about.
1: Right, I am.
4: Galatians 5 and verse 16 says, "This I say, then walk, order your behavior in the Spirit. We do so by placing our faith exclusively in the cross, in Christ and the cross through which the Holy Spirit works, and you shall not fulfill

0: the lust of the flesh, and this is what you were talking about.
1: Yes.
0: This proves the existence of the sin nature.
1: You're reading Brother Swigert's notes.
0: In the believer. Yeah. It declares the consciousness of corrupt desires. As stated, the only way to not fulfill the lust of the flesh is for our faith to be placed exclusively in the cross. So what he's saying is every time we experience the lust of the flesh, you're experiencing the existence of the sin nature and consciousness of corrupt desires. That's the evidence that you're not perfect.
1: Yeah, and the evidence that the sin nature is still in some measure working. Right. We preach this so strong, and you'd have to understand the first 10, 15 years of it, it was strong. The term dormant relative to the sin nature was used a lot. The idea of separation from the sin nature was used a lot. And I began to ask myself, I said, well, if the sin nature isn't causing me my problem, what is?
2: Mm-hmm.
1: Because we could say, well, my faith is in Christ in the cross. So does my faith have to be more perfect? And I would hear from people who watched this and said, well, I guess I don't have the revelation because I'm still dealing with sin.
2: Mm-hmm.
1: And we make the mistake, and I know because I did it. And I thought, well, okay, so if the sin nature isn't working, then the flesh has to be the problem. And rather than recognizing that the flesh is the reciprocal, something that's receiving what the sin nature does, I made the flesh a separate entity all on its own. And that's out of balance.
3: Yeah.
1: But because of our strong word, and it was my fault, Brother Swigert in his notes, obviously, we've just shown you, didn't go there, but I did. And so I apologize for that. So I'm trying to make sure that when we come into this tension, we recognize that every single one of us on some level deal with the activity of the sin nature probably more so than we recognize.
2: Mm-hmm.
1: And the idea here is not that the sin nature has the same capacity to rule and have dominion over the born-again man, justified man under grace. I think that's a mechanical impossibility, to be honest, at least at the first. I think the sin nature weaves its web and tries to get in one attitude at a time, one sin at a time, and tries to grow. But I have to say that I do believe, and I think it's scriptural, we find it in Romans 7, we find it in Ephesians 4, that on some level, the sin nature is still operating, even in a born-again man and a woman who understands the message of the cross. But, can I get some help on that?
0: I think the text itself is one clue.
2: Mm-hmm.
0: He doesn't say in your body. He could have just left it there.
1: He says, don't
0: let sin reign in your mortal body. And that word means subject to die. And it reminds the reader who's listening to Paul of the weakness of the fall. Paul added the adjective mortal for a reason. That's the place that is weak.
1: Yeah.
0: Jesus said it to his disciples this way. He said, the spirit is willing, but the flesh is weak. We're talking about a place where the battle with sin, we are subject to be overcome. And it's the weakness of our members. It's the weakness of our flesh. And in the Greek, and Dr. Greek over here, Brother Mike can help with this, but even Kenneth Wiest, who we quoted all this whole topic, he says that you should obey it in the lust thereof. Very interestingly, he's not telling you that it does not modify the sin nature. The it modifies the body. The point being is that's the place where sinful desires seek to
1: express
0: control the believer.
1: Right. Yeah.
0: We are to have control over our bodies. I think that's a fruit of the Spirit. In fact, he said self-control. So Paul said, I keep my body, used that same term again, under subjection. Why does he say that? Because he understood that's the place where we are susceptible to sin's attack.
1: Right.
0: One more proof text is Romans 7. The law of sin, the sin nature, which is in my members, that's where sin dwells.
1: Okay, can I say this too, though? I think it needs to be balanced out. The body is neutral. And so the idea of sin operating through the body means there's something in my inner man, however we define it, that has influenced the action of my body. My body doesn't operate itself.
3: If I can add to that, Mounts in verse 6, when we talk about 6:6, we talk about the body of sin. He brings out the point that the body is neutral but can be used by either sin or else righteousness.
1: Right.
3: So the body, the mortal body, it's just an instrument by which the manifestation of either the sin nature or the manifestation of the influence of Christ in our lives can be manifested.
1: Right. And this is important because, once again, you are still responsible for what is coming through your inner man and then exercising in the members of your body.
0: But because
1: sin is dwelling in, really, in the inner man.
0: But because we've already stated where the victory lies, that's in our faith. I think the reason he would say this is because we are more susceptible to believe our feelings over our faith. What's coming from, I don't feel victorious over sin. I think that's what Paul's telling us.
1: Yeah.
0: You're going to feel like sin has the upper hand. You're going to feel like you just have to do it. You just have to give in. But the command of the Holy Spirit is stop obeying.
1: Right.
0: Stop yielding. Stop giving way to what you feel over what God's taught your faith to believe. I think that's how we stop it from
1: raining. I just want to be sure that we go through the process. The sin nature affects the inner man. The inner man drives the body. And so my feelings are really, my hands don't feel, especially this one. My hand, that's a hand joke. Come on, guys. The hands don't feel. Yeah, I know. But again, my soul feels, my heart, my mind, all of that is me in the inner man. And sin impacts that and drives, it's the inner mechanism that drives the body. And so when we say stop letting the sin nature reign in our bodies, we have to stop the influence of sin impacting us and moving us to an action or an attitude that is expressed through the body. That's
2: the only way that we can stop that is to surrender and submit to what God has provided in Christ.
1: Right. Exactly.
2: And it's only to that degree. If we don't do that, then sin is going to reign in our lives.
1: Okay.
2: And we will yield ourselves to the sinful.
1: And that's huge. So what we have is the way by which we can have victory. Romans 6, 1 through 11, if you allow it. But now the responsibility falls to us to make sure that in this age, dealing with sin in us and sin around us, that we are constantly keeping our eyes on who Christ is and what Christ has done. And that enables the Holy Spirit to aid us and does the internal work that's necessary to free us from the influence of sin, the sin nature, the world, the devil, all of it, and even carries out the transformation that's needed in the inner man in order to live righteous and holy. But here's the exhortation. Here's what I wanted to be sure to bring with you and to you, and we need to break. Sin nature is always going to be a problem, but you have the means by which that it not rule you, that it not dominate you and express itself through your members. You have the capacity. And Paul is calling on the believer, saying, this was done for you, Romans 1, 6, 1 through 11. Now you have to operate properly, and thank God for Brother Swigert, who gave us a clear object of faith and dependency on the Holy Spirit, enabling us to walk free as children of God from the influence of the sin nature. Stop letting the sin nature rule and reign, dominate and express itself through your physical body. That's not what Christianity is all about. The responsibility is yours, but we live in this tension. And that's what I wanted to be sure that we started with today. We'll be right back.
4: Missed out on previous

0: and the endless pursuit of security. Soldiers, on the other hand, are defined by their strength, discipline, and purpose. In his debut book, Matthew Swagger draws from the book of Exodus to show believers how to break free from the flock and live a bold, meaningful life that saves others and conquers the enemy. 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
1: But they that wait upon the Lord shall renew their strength. They shall mount up with wings as eagles. They shall run and not be weary. They shall walk and not faint. This is your Sun Life Radio.
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0: All right, we are back. So I hope that we have been clear as mud in our interpretation of the Apostle Paul's words here. Let not sin therefore reign in your mortal body. You have the capacity to rise above the impact of the sin nature within you and to live free from the dominion of sin. You have that available. You don't have it all yet. It's an exercise that has to happen daily. We have to face this every single day.
1: But, Brother Lauren, would it be fair to say that the right of the sin nature to dominate over a believer has been defeated because of what Christ has done for us on the cross, but the sin nature itself has not been destroyed?
0: Eliminated.
1: Has not been annihilated. Mm-hmm. Therefore, as long as we live in this mortal body, Satan and that sin nature, as you said earlier, is going to try to weave itself back in. And it's our responsibility to believe and to trust in what Christ has done for us, not our strength. We don't have the ability in our own selves to overcome. The only way that we can overcome is because of Christ and the cross. But by the same token, the sin nature cannot of itself dominate and control us.
0: Well, again, if it could not dominate and control us, this exhortation wouldn't make any sense. Mm-hmm. So the danger is that sin could rise to another status of dominion. Yeah, if we don't operate properly, right. If we don't exercise what Brother Swigert taught us as he interpreted the scriptures and gave the revelation. Again, faith in Christ and the cross allows the Holy Spirit to work in us because faith in Christ and the cross glorifies Jesus and the Holy Spirit came to glorify Him. So when our faith is in Him, then we can live free from the dominion of the sin nature.
2: It goes back to reckoning, verse 11.
0: Oh, it does.
2: You have to bring that over into your account. What Christ did on the cross of Calvary.
3: Yes.
2: You have to bring that into your account. And if you will do that, then sin will not have
3: And I was going to, you stole the words right out of my mouth because let's show how Paul revealed it.
0: Yeah.
3: And it's the therefore.
0: Yeah.
3: This is
0: therefore
3: easy.
0: Therefore ties it to 11.
3: To be honest, it's easy. It's when you ask the question, how do we stop the sin nature from reigning, it's in the therefore.
2: Mm-hmm.
3: When you see it, you say, what's the therefore? Therefore.
4: Right. Yeah,
3: it pulls us back to what he's told the believer he should be reckoning, and that's the how. So you say, how do I stop it? And why is it raining? They're all answered in that text because if it's raining, you're not reckoning.
2: There you go.
0: Okay.
2: That's right. Exactly.
4: When we go back to that raining, the

0: the dominion of sin, the reigning of sin, is subservient to the reign of Christ. In other words, it cannot usurp authority over Christ, but Christ will always usurp authority over sin. So if we're in Christ, in Christos, one of Paul's favorite phrases that he loves, that we are in Christ, and we're reckoning and we're knowing and we're doing all these things, knowing that our sin nature was crucified with him, and the him there obviously is Christ. If we do that, then the sin nature can never override. It's not an automatic. Now, take Christ out of the equation, which a lot of Christians do, and they go in their own strength. Sin nature will control. It
1: right.
0: will dominate.
1: I think, and again, Brother Swigert, as he interpreted Romans 7, said that spiritual adultery, or transferring the object of our faith to ourselves, independence of the cross, is what gives sin strength.
0: Yeah, and it's not that all of a sudden Christ is no longer powerful. That's got nothing to do with it. You removed your focus off of the completed work of Calvary yourself and to psychology and to anything else, and you think that you can control it that way. In the sin nature, it's almost like the seven sons of Sceva, you know, but who are you?
1: Yeah, who are you? So once again, let's hear it for the believer that's watching. You have to know Romans 6, primarily 3 through 10. You have to reckon. And then Watchman Nee, who was very instrumental in establishing what we believe at the front, in his book called The Normal Christian Life, said that present was the next step. Presenting ourselves to what God has done, submitting to what God has done. And so we have to know, we have to reckon, and that allows us to present ourselves. Well, I'm getting ahead of myself. But all these things now work together. But again, the sin nature is going to be with you and is going to be an issue until the day you die or until Jesus returns. Mm-hmm. So we have to recognize it. One of the other things I'd like to say here that I think about a lot, and that's this. John says, if we say that we have no sin, we deceive ourselves and the truth is not in us. Mm-hmm. The idea there is the sin nature. And I understand that that is in the Greek, even though it's doesn't have the definite article. It is a noun, a singular noun, much like in Romans 6 several times. So he's talking about the sin nature. But gentlemen, I'm going to suggest to you that at times the sin nature, and this is kind of a rabbit trail, but I'm going to just raise it anyway. At times, the sin nature works something on the interior that we don't see. Mm. It's not easily seen, and it's oftentimes either a trial or the believer pushing in a little closer to Christ that allows us to see an area of our lives that dominion has been granted to the power of sin. Let me explain, and maybe I'm saying it poorly. We talk about sin in at least in my growing up here in Pentecostalism. We focus on the drugs, the alcohol, the fornication, the immorality, the things plainly seen. But when we talk about mortifying the deeds of the body, you have to include Ephesians 4, Paul's lay aside, put this off, put it down.
2: Synonyms.
1: It's the same thing.
2: Yes.
1: And Colossians 3, mortify. So there has to be an ending to the rule of every dominion of sin in our hearts and in our lives. And it's not just the big stuff.
3: Right.
1: It's not just these huge things like fornication. Oh, that's what I have to mortify. No. Mortify, Romans 8:13, Paul, mortify the deeds carried out in the body, in those things that are operating in us that expose and reveal sin in us. Let me say things like this. How about malice?
3: Mm-hmm.
2: Right.
1: How about a desire for a greater platform? A desire to be known. What about who among us is the greatest?
3: Mm-hmm.
1: Okay, I'm...
3: Now you're getting to where it hurts now.
1: Yeah.
4: unforgiveness.
1: unforgiveness. Mm-hmm. How about the inner man that has accepted a lie and allowed sin to dominate? Mm-hmm. How about a critical spirit?
3: Mm-hmm. Yeah. Mm-hmm. Right.
1: How about you can't look at anybody else preach or teach without ripping them up? It's one thing to evaluate,
2: right?
1: And
2: right.
1: You need to evaluate. But at the same point in time,
2: love edifies.
1: Love, thank you. That's where we're going. It's interesting to note, and I'm just throwing that out there because sometimes we think, oh, sin nature hasn't done any, I'm not worried about, but there are things in us. And let me tell you something, the closer you get to Christ,
3: right.
1: Mm-hmm. The easier it will be to see the darkness that is in you.
3: Mm-hmm.
1: So,
2: but the beautiful thing is that the grace of God, I always say, when you read in the text, he says, lay these things aside. The Holy Spirit would never tell you to do something. He wouldn't give you the grace to do it.
1: Exactly correct. Yeah. So we're furnishing the means, right. But I challenge the believer watching us to make sure that you press in close to Christ. Right. The closer you get to Christ, the more you might find some things in you that are difficult. I will say this. The last 18 months for me has been extremely difficult as a trial, as I faced cancer, a death threat. But as I pushed in, asking God to let me live, fighting cancer and fighting, trying to believe, because Jesus said, if you can believe, all things are possible to believe. There was a side effect to that pushing in relative to the problem with cancer that exposed me to me. And I saw some things in me, gentlemen, that I wasn't proud of. Mm-hmm. And I saw some things in me that I hadn't seen clearly. And I saw some things in me that needed to change. Sometimes it's self-inspection can show us. Sometimes the reason for the wilderness is to expose the content of what's inside of you. And wherever and however you recognize what needs to be changed, understand this. Everybody and anything can be changed. Everything can be changed through the process we're giving you. When you recognize the area of your life that is needful of change, you can't change yourself, but you can stop allowing the sin nature to reign through your mortal body, in your mind, in your heart, in your inner man, in areas that need to be cleansed. Not just an act of fornication, an act of adultery, an act of drunkenness, but attitudes, actions, mm-hmm. things that the sin nature literally, through a lie, has planted into your inner being, and now it needs to be dealt with. I know this is probably going a little deeper than I should, but this promises that everybody and anybody can be free of everything and anything.
2: And it all starts with not, again, this is why it's so important. We're not in the text that deals with walking in the Spirit.
1: Correct.
2: But I think we're in the fundamentals of that.
1: We are.
2: Paul's setting the stage.
1: Yes, he is.
2: And the text we read earlier, walk in the Spirit and you will not fulfill the lust
1: Galatians
2: of the flesh.
1: 5.
2: To me, Sharon Cornell used to say, if something's difficult, read the simpler verses to make it plain.
1: Yeah.
2: Paul will take that, all that we're saying, and sum it up in one verse. Walk in the Spirit, and you won't fulfill the lust of the flesh. Why is that parallel to what we're saying here? Because he doesn't just tell you what you're dead to in verse 11.
1: Right.
2: He tells you what you're alive to.
1: Correct.
2: He says that we're dead to sin, but alive unto God. And in being alive unto God, I have access to the Spirit. That's what he's trying to lay the groundwork for.
1: Yes.
2: So you have access to the power that destroys sin. It's not automatic.
1: Correct.
2: But you have it.
1: Yes.
2: So what that leads me to believe, and I'll bring this one up because I think it's been a point of contention in the past or just a point of discussion. I do believe every time we fail, it's a faith failure. Because the answer is to walk in the Spirit.
1: Okay.
2: And so in some way, it's not that your faith's not in the cross. And go back to what you brought up at the beginning of the program.
1: Yeah.
2: It's that you may have thought you were walking in the Spirit, but you weren't actually. You weren't, in some manner, you may have believed, but we're not, It means to live out. It's the way we order our lives.
1: Right.
2: And I mean, I don't think there's a strong

0: stronger text in the New Testament for victory than Galatians 5:16. Because he says, in matter of factly, if you do this, you will not.
1: Yeah. Okay.
2: You say faith failure. The Lord is bringing us always to a greater level of that faith, you know, and He has to expose these things in us and get us to depend more and trust more. Our faith, I guess that would apply, faith failure, but it's God exposing these things in us.
1: One of the things, and I think where faith fails, Joseph, in my mind, sin nature, as we've just discussed, is going to attempt to bring something, I'll say it this way, improper into my being. Mm-hmm. I am to fight that when I see it in the right way, in the measure of faith that we are talking about. I don't think I can ever live in that realm where I'm never going to experience the lusts of the flesh.
0: Yeah, perhaps weakness in my faith might be a better way to explain what's happening.
2: Understand what you're
0: saying.
2: Yeah, I agree.
0: But I guess what I'm trying to say is when we read the text, stop allowing, mm-hmm. and we see the breadth, the width of the victory, because that's really what we're seeing. Paul's teaching us the grace of God can cover that. The grace mm-hmm. of God can help you lay that aside.
1: Yeah.
0: I think it takes faith to lay aside.
1: Only
0: it
1: faith.
0: Takes faith to say, wait, hold on a second. Faith also has, it's a part of faith's nature to recognize sin. See, repentance is faith in action.
1: I got you.
0: So you don't repent before having faith. That's the thing most people don't think we grasp. Repentance is the greatest evidence one believes the message that the Holy Spirit is bringing to their heart and to their life.
1: Correct.
0: Because it's a choice. And the choice is following the faith in the truth.
1: Right. So, again, I want to, if I can try to balance a very difficult subject mm-hmm. out. We're saying you have the means to overcome sin of every stripe, of every depth, of every kind. You also have, secondly, the responsibility to, one, recognize that sin, and number two, apply the principles that are being taught here to that problem in your heart, in your mind, in your life, however you define it. And that problem is brought about primarily by the sin nature working in your being. And you're going to have to deal with that until the day that Jesus takes you home. But the way we deal with it is through the process of faith. What I'm not teaching is that if your faith is proper, you won't ever have another temptation. You won't ever feel the onslaught of sin. Because if we go so far as to say that only happens when our faith is imperfect, then everybody's faith is imperfect.
2: Our faith is always going to be imperfect
1: to
2: at some
1: degree.
2: Level until either
3: or
2: the rapture or we die. It's never.
3: Sinless perfection.
0: Right. If we don't say that, then here's where we go to elitism.
2: Right. Yes.
0: Because if
2: right.
0: you come to a point where you think, well, you know, we don't watch mm-hmm. those terms, then my faith is right can lead
2: less
0: to sectarianism,
1: right. Yes.
0: can lead to elitism. But recognizing, wait a minute, I know that the truth is perfect. I know the gospel of the cross
2: right.
0: is perfect.
1: Yes.
0: But when we come back to, am I walking in
2: but
0: it?
2: But I'm coming up short.
0: Am I walking right. in it is where the problem is.

0: That's why I think it's right to say in some manner, it's not in some manner. I am failing to appropriate. We use that word,
1: right.
0: Apply.
1: Right.
0: We say that it's a faith failure in the sense of no, there is victory. There is an answer. There is power to mortify that.
2: Right. But you aren't saying that faith will bring that person to a place where sin cannot impact them.
0: No, but I am saying potentially has the... we don't have to is what that...
1: Right.
0: You said it
1: right.
0: yourself.
2: Yeah,
0: I'm using yours.
2: But still, that same question
0: is
2: important.
0: The meaning of we don't have to, meaning the potential for perfection is there.
1: Right.
0: Not in the sense of our
1: theoretically
0: being.
1: Or theologically, yes, that potential
0: right.
1: is there, but we will
3: Charles
1: never West arrive
0: we won't
1: today.
0: Arrive here,
2: okay.
0: but the
2: right.
0: power
2: okay.
0: to overcome.
2: Yeah.
4: Where
2: because
4: the words of Christ come in when he taught the disciples in John chapter 16 and verse 33. These things have I said unto you, that my peace may remain in you. In this world you will have tribulation.
2: Right.
4: Now, the tribulation could be where that sin nature tries to rise up. But be of good cheer, for I have overcome the world.
2: Mm-hmm.
4: The only way we overcome the world is if we stay in Christ
2: in
4: and
2: Christ,
4: keep
2: right.
4: our faith
2: right.
4: grounded in what Christ has done for us. But Jesus himself said, in this world, there are things we are going to face.
2: Yeah. And one of the things, again, I want to express to the people listening, and I think today has been just an excellent, excellent teaching, but I want to make sure you understand that just because you're facing sin or you recognize sin in you, that doesn't mean that you don't know the message of the cross. The truth is, if you know the message of the cross and you identify the problem, now you have the ways and means of eliminating that issue as a problem. Everybody and anybody can be free from everything and anything. That's the gospel. And it's all because of God's grace and faith in Christ and the cross.
0: I was just going to say, Paul would echo you.
2: Yeah.
0: Because in verse 12, he's speaking to people who just read verse 3 to 11.
2: Exactly.
0: And what that means is the command to stop allowing sin to reign is to a man who knows the message of the cross, not to one who doesn't.
2: Yeah.
1: I think what we have just heard for the last hour answers the question to the nominal believer who loves God, who wants to live reality or vice, or they struggle with somehow reconciling someone that they know, a preacher, someone in the ministry that they know loves God,
2: yeah.
1: has preached the gospel, has served the Lord, and then realize some failure, some exposure,
2: yeah.
1: and they're trying somehow to reconcile this, that the sin nature still lies within the believer,
0: right.
1: even after salvation.
2: Yeah. And even after the knowledge of the cross, it doesn't eliminate the sin nature and its eking effort to come in and dominate.
5: And isn't that how we help people be restored?
1: Yeah. Because yeah. these people love God.
2: Oh, yeah.
1: These are
2: yeah.
1: not,
0: right.
1: We love God.
2: Amen.
1: These are not people that do not want to live for God.
2: Mm-hmm.
1: They don't know how to live for God.
0: Yeah. Right. And this, you know, when I was 17 years old, Brother Swaggart, as a pattern, somewhere around that age, would cement these truths by going back to Exodus.
2: Yes.
0: And whether we want to admit it or not, the entrance of the message of the cross is not the end of war, it's the beginning of war. And that's how he would present it.
1: But you know how to fight the war.
0: Right. But you know what the war is.
1: Mm-hmm.
0: It's over the word that Moses delivered to Pharaoh.
3: Identifying the enemy.
0: Let my
3: important.
0: People go.
2: Yeah.
0: There was resistance to the revelation. There was resistance in God's people, and there was resistance by their enemy. The moment they heard the truth, that wasn't the ending of war.
1: Right.
0: It was the beginning. And actually, believe it or not, he heaped onto them double the weight and
2: yeah.
0: the pressure. The
2: yeah.
0: moment that the word came forth, let my people go,
2: yeah.
0: their problem got worse before it got better.
2: I got to stop you because we are out of time. Ladies and gentlemen, let me tell you something simply today. No matter what the sin problem is, the cross is...

is the answer. Your faith and reliance upon who Christ is and what Christ has done will cause the Holy Spirit to help you rise above that problem. Doesn't matter how many times you failed.

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saved. How many saved? Saved. Oh, yes, from sin. Jesus so sweetly abides. Does he abide within? Where did I get it?

If it doesn't, you hadn't been there. Glory. Sing it with me. Glory. Say it again. Say it.

Praise the Lord. Praise the Lord. Praise the Lord. Come on, sing it again, everybody.

Praise the Lord. Praise the name of our Lord.

I sense in my spirit that God wants to heal the sick. We don't plan these things. I endeavor to the best of my ability to follow the moving of the Holy Spirit. And it was just like the Holy Ghost said, if they will believe me, I will bring that which he provided unto them that are his body. He's the head, and he doesn't want the body to be sick. Glory. Hallelujah. Prangolababashe. Hallelujah. And I want you to just believe God. I want to see the hands of those that need healing. Just slip it up right now. And I won't hold them up a moment. I'm wanting a believer. I don't care what church you belong to, just so you're a believer, to lay hands on that person beside you. And I want you to believe God for their healing as we sing it again. Hallelujah. And I want you to accept it and receive it and let the healing virtue flow through and correct that which needs correction right now. James said, is any sick among you? And the latter part of the verse said, the prayer of faith shall save the sick, and the Lord, not Jimmy Swaggart, not Roy Sepp, not these illustrious pastors, or the man or woman beside you, but the Lord shall raise them up. Let's believe right now as we sing it, and believe for healing.

Father, in the name of Jesus, we would ask that your healing virtue would flow into every person that needs it. I'm even asking those that have sins in their life that not only would you heal them, but their sins right now be forgiven them. We ask in the mighty name of Jesus Christ that it be done. For by your stripes we are healed. You said whatsoever things we desire, when we pray, believe that we receive them and we shall have them. You said whatsoever we ask in prayer, believing we shall receive. You said, if you ask anything in my name, I will do it. You said, himself took our infirmities and bare our sicknesses, by whose stripes we are healed. In the name of Jesus, be healed. Glory to God. Now praise him for it. Praise him for it and worship him. Praise the name of our God. Hallelujah. If you have just joined us by television, whether it's the islands of the sea, Europe, Asia, Africa, whether it's the great country of Canada, all over the U.S., Mexico, the Caribbean, Central America, South America, we welcome you to one of the most beautiful places on the face of the earth, paradise. The 25th anniversary this year, Honolulu, Hawaii, where some of the greatest people in the world live and love Jesus.

0: You may be seated. Now, if the newspaper is represented here tonight, they will probably write up an article tomorrow and talk about how foolish and silly all of you people are for constantly clapping your hands and standing and clapping your hands and clapping your hands. Well, the one we're clapping for is the heavyweight champion of all times. And we have something to be happy about. And we don't apologize for it. We're not ashamed of it. Jesus, the King of Kings, the Lord of Lords, the fairest of 10,000. We welcome you tonight, and I want to say this. I'm so glad to be back. It's been 2 years since we've had the privilege of being here. We love you so much, and I've looked forward to this with literally tingling anticipation, expecting God to just come down and explode and touch the hearts and lives of so many, many people. And we're so happy to see you. Love you so very, very, very much, whomever you may be, and welcome you to this meeting. Maybe you came off the street and you didn't quite know what you were going into and you don't quite know where you are. Well, we just hope in some way we'll be able to lift up Jesus to where that you will see the King of Kings. If you see me, you won't see much, but if you see him, you will have seen everything. So we welcome you. I don't know what this is. I haven't seen this before. Is Gabe bashful? Is Gabe bashful? Say, hello, how are you?
1: Hello.
0: How are you?
1: Hello.
0: Okay. Say, I'm glad to be here, how are you?
1: I'm glad to be here, how are you?
0: Say, I love Jesus, too.
1: I love Jesus, too.
0: My name is Matthew.
1: My name is Matthew.
0: Okay, get your brother. Go get your brother. Well, he's backslidden, the other one is. And Rick, you play real well. I don't know what he was doing, but I guess he knows. I think they were having some problem with the sound gear over there. And there's Matthew is 3, and Gabriel is 4, and Jennifer is 6, and will be 7 in just a few days. And you'll have to understand the grandparents' literal, complete, total, absolute, zonked out over grandkids. You know how it is.

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And when you meet Jesus, you'll never be the same anymore.

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1: If you have your Bibles tonight, please turn with me to the book of Philippians, chapter 3. The book of Philippians, chapter 3. The writings of the great apostle Paul, beginning with the 8th verse. One of the most astounding statements, especially if you know somewhat of the life of Paul, a Hebrew of the Hebrews, a hater of the Christian faith, so much as to assail Christians, imprison them, sentence them to death. Of the tribe of Benjamin. And yet after this Damascus Road encounter with Jesus Christ, and that's what you've got to have, an encounter with Jesus Christ. You can have an encounter with religion and you'll never change. You can have an encounter with the church and you'll never change. You can have an encounter with man's philosophies and you'll never change. But when you have an encounter with Jesus Christ, you will change. Hallelujah. Let's start at the 7th verse. It said, "But what things were gained to me, those I counted loss for Christ. Yea, doubtless, and I count all things but loss for the excellency of the knowledge of Christ Jesus my Lord, for whom I have suffered the loss of all things and do count them but dung, that I may win Christ and be found in him, not having mine own righteousness, which is of the law, but that which is through the faith of Christ, the righteousness which is of God by Christ." The 10th verse said, "That I may know him." All of this, that I may know him and the power of his resurrection and the fellowship of his sufferings, being made conformable unto his death. I want to use for a subject the words of the great Paul, found in the 10th verse, "That I may know him." If that is not your pursuit, your only pursuit, all of your pursuit, then you really do not know what Christ Jesus is. Because once you catch a glimpse of the King of Kings, everything else will become so insignificant, so undesirable, that your 24 hours a day, 7 days a week, will be that you may know him. Would you bow your heads, please? Father, as I minister, I would ask tonight in the name of Jesus that your Spirit would so touch the hearts of the people. I depend on thee. I depend on thee exclusively, totally, and completely. Now, Lord, it is our desire tonight that we may win Christ, that we may portray Christ. Help us to decrease, to continually decrease, that you may increase. And I would ask that you not only anoint me, but anoint these that are here and anoint those that watch by television to hear, to understand thy word, And I will ask it all in Jesus' name, and everyone said amen and amen. Polycarp was a disciple of the beloved John. He lived to be over 100 years of age. He did not die a natural death. He was killed as a martyr, martyred for the cause of Christ. When they came to arrest him, the Roman soldiers, his crime was that he was a Christian. This old man, white of hair, a century old, told the people that were with him to serve the Roman guards some food, which they did. He asked permission of them that he may be able to pray for a little bit before they took him. They granted that permission. And as they led him away, as he arrived at the arena, one of the Roman centurions stepped up to the chariot, told him that this was useless, no one desired to take his life. And if he would but recant, this Jesus, this imposter, that his life would be spared and he would set the example for so many others. Polycarp, the last man on the face of planet Earth that had been with and had seen one of the apostles of the Lord, shook his head in the negative. When they tied him to the post, piled the faggots, the wood around him to burn him, they ignited the wood and the flame started leaping toward the heavens, but miracle of miracles, the flames, instead of burning him, merely formed a shield around him and refused to burn him. They shouted and told him, if you will but recant, we will cut you loose, let you go. And that old man cried his last words and said, 86 years have I served him, and he's done me no wrong. I will die for him. They thrust him through with spears, and the blood that gushed from his body extinguished the flames. And he died for his Lord. What could make a man do such a thing? We think of the great apostle Paul, an intellectual of the intellectuals. Brilliance upon brilliance. He had sat at the feet of the great Gamaliel. He had learned the cultures of the Greeks. He had understood the philosophies of mighty Rome. He was a stickler for the law, a Hebrew of the Hebrews. And this man that is so brilliant, he wrote almost half the New Testament, and yet he said, I count all things but loss. Then he used the most graphic illustration that a man could ever use. He said, everything else in the world, the teaching I've had, the education I've had, the training I've had, the sitting at the feet of the world's greatest philosophers, it's all as dung. It's no more than garbage up beside Jesus Christ. Now, what could make a man say that? What could cause a man to make that type of statement? I want to say this to you young people that may watch me now. You want something you can grab a hold to. If you're looking for something that is not just a thin veneer or a facade or is a hypocrisy of what's going on in this world today, if you want something that has survived, that has lasted, that is eternal, give your heart and life to Jesus Christ. And I give you my personal word, He will consume you with a love and with a compassion that the world could never give. If you saw our telecast last week as I preached this message, you heard me ask the question that people ask me, what is my doctrine? We have a statement of faith, and I could go through all the litany of it, but I could rather easily wrap it up in one word. And that better be your doctrine. My doctrine, my statement of faith, my religion, everything I have is wrapped up in one person, Jesus Christ. That is it, Jesus Christ. You say, my church this, my church that. I say, my Jesus this, my Jesus that. You say, my religion this, my religion that. I say, my Jesus this, my Jesus that. You say, my philosophy this, my philosophy that. I say that I may know Him. My Jesus is my life, my heart, my dream, my seraph song, the beat of my soul. He's my everything. Now, first of all, who is He? Who is Jesus? Reader's Digest some years ago printed a list, 10 strong, of the most powerful men that's ever lived, and Jesus Christ was included in that number. I respect the editors of the Reader's Digest, but they made a horrible mistake that day. To put poor, frail, pitiful, flawed men in the same category as Jesus Christ shows the utmost ignorance of the Word of God and of the person of the King of Kings and the Lord of Lords. Glory to God. Hallelujah. And I want to tell the editors of the Reader's Digest now, Jesus is not just a man. He's not in the same category of a George Washington or even an Abraham Lincoln. A greater than Solomon is here. All of the others pale into insignificance up beside the King of Kings and the Lord of Lords. Isaiah said His name shall be called Wonderful and Mighty God and Prince of Peace. He's our everything, our all in all. Jesus Christ is God.

I had someone to write me the other day, and they asked this question. They said, aren't the Muslims, the Catholics, the Buddhists, the Protestants, the Jews, all trying to reach the same God? Isn't there just one God? And the favorite saying today is, well, all men are trying to reach Him in their own way, but it's the same God, so it makes it all right. Just so you get there your way, that's our problem. We were getting on board a plane just a few days ago, and one of my associates overheard